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7: Good evening. This is Saving the American Dream with Jim Martyr for Congress. This is Jim's communication manager, Paul Hurst, in studio, filling in for Jim today. And I'm very happy to be here with Jim's co-host, Gretchen Fritz. Good evening, Gretchen.
8: Good evening.
7: We have two really great guests today, so we can't wait to get to them this evening. But before we do that, we wanted to share just a couple quick rapid-fire clips from Jim's recent event with Congressman Darren LaHood at a fundraiser. So let's go ahead and hear what he had to say in clip one.
9: When I think about districts that we can flip in Illinois, 14 is at the very top because of Jim Martyr. You guys can make history in this district. You can make history in this district.
7: Well, there you go. That's pretty straightforward.
8: That's
7: message.
8: That's exciting.
7: This is a flippable district, and we've been hearing that from a lot of guests we've had on and Congressman LaHood. Let's go to clip number two.
9: If we do what we need to do, we'll wake up on November 4th with a new member of Congress in the 14th Congressional District, and that will be John Arthur.
8: I get chill bumps when I hear him say that.
7: It is time. It is time, isn't it? And clip number three, let's hear the warning from Congressman LaHood.
9: But the bottom line is, think about where this country will go if Democrats take over the House and we lose our majority and what happens in the U.S. Senate. We will wish we had Kamala Harris as president when we see what these Democrats in the DSA want to do.
7: Well, there you go. Can you imagine wishing we had Kamala Harris for president? There
8: no.
7: You go. So that is a stark warning. It would be funny if it wasn't so serious. But
8: yeah.
7: So food for thought. We will revisit that in a later segment in the show. But right now we want to bring up a very, very special guest. And I'm so thrilled to be co-hosting today because I know of him very well. And I'm speaking of Dr. Jim Garlow. He's a respected pastor, author, speaker, cultural commentator. He spent decades advancing principles on faith into culture and public policy and biblical values in our government. He's the founder and CEO of Well-Versed. It's a ministry dedicated to that, bringing biblical principles to our government and elected leaders in not just the U.S., but around the world. He was a senior pastor for decades, and he was on President Donald Trump's faith advisory team. He's authored 27 books. I've read a couple of them. They're fantastic. So if I keep going with his resume, we'll never get to him. So please welcome Dr. Jim Garlow. Thanks for being on, Jim.
10: Good being on with you, my friend.
7: Fantastic. Well, I wanted to start because you're awful hard to keep up with. What have you been up to recently? And then please dovetail into two of my favorite books, your Well-Versed series. Tell us what's in them and what they're good for and just go where you will on that topic. But what you've been doing of late?
10: Well, we just got back from several countries. Brazil has a big election coming. It's right on us. It's on Sunday. And that election is very, very critical. Jair Bolsonaro was the president, and he was sort of called the Trump of the tropics. And then Lula, who had been corrupt and been in prison, came back and took the election. And now Jair Bolsonaro, who's in terrible health, they've thrown him in prison. He's not in good health at all. His son, Flavio Bolsonaro, we were just with him in his home there in Brazil, and he's running for president, a good man, and we pray he gets elected. Then Jair Bolsonaro's wife, Michelle Bolsonaro, is running for Senate. She's a godly woman. And so we're praying for that country. That's 47% of South America is that one nation, Brazil. So that's a critical time. Bolsonaro gave exceptionally good leadership his first term, but they have tried to do everything they could to destroy him, and they've come pretty close to it, quite frankly. Mm-hmm. Then we went over to Peru. One of the top legislators in all of South America is a woman named Milagros Aguayo. She and her husband are pastors of a church there in Lima, Peru. But she's a part of Congress, and she's probably one of the most influential in terms of getting legislation passed. That's a model. And I'll talk about why we brought her to the United States here just a week ago. But she's become a model for how to get things through. She got 78 bills in the pipeline and got 27 of them passed. Unbelievably good bills, godly bills. And the Senate is split down there 30-30. So she has to really work it carefully to make it happen, and she succeeded.
7: Well,
10: we spent time with them there.
7: No, I so appreciate your influence, and just so the audience understands, you're not being invited to sit in the seats and watch this. I mean, you are impacting world leaders and our leaders in the U.S. So I'm so grateful that you have the Lord has put you in a place of great influence. And I wanted you to just address the Well-Versed series. These so many issues. I'm looking at the table of contents, from culturally woke to our kids to social justice to woke churches to Christian nationalism, transgenderism, parental authority, critical race, and on, many, many topics. These are all on the ballot this election here at home. Tell the audience about the Well-Versed series and why they really should have it.
10: Absolutely. Well-Versed lays out the biblical foundations to 31 political topics. That was written several years ago. Then I recently released a book called Reversed, From Culturally Woke to Biblically Awake. It lays out the biblical foundations to 60 political topics. Then after that, we wrote a book called The Executive Orders of President Donald J. Trump, A Biblical Perspective, where we analyzed 200 executive orders through the lens of Scripture. And then just last week, released a new book titled Universed, like the word universe with a D on the end. Universe, and it's an unusual subtitle, Unexpected Bible Verses and Scriptural Values Found Within the United Nations. Now, that sounds strange because the United Nations is not a good place. Mm-hmm. But we're talking about all kinds of things that are present there that even the United Nations officials are not all cognizant of. God is so pervasive, he shows up in the places where he's least invited. We have a section there on the United Nations in Israel, a section on the United Nations in globalism, the dangers of globalism. We hosted a conference back there at the United Nations last week, right before the General Assembly, 15 nations coming together to make a stand against the so-called international right to abortion. And also we were involved in combating anti-Semitism, standing for the family institution of marriage, standing for personal rights such as religious freedom and economic freedom and medical freedom, and then standing for national sovereignty against globalism. So that's the conference there. And we released the book on the United Nations there.
7: Well,
10: and
7: that
10: I'm working on a book on combating anti-Semitism right now.
7: Fantastic. Jim's, it's a very top-notch issue for Jim Martyr, of course. And you had mentioned Trump's executive orders. Jim's opponent, Lauren Underwood, has been attacking him as supporting all of Trump's executive orders. And we thought, I think she's banking on people not knowing what's in there. So we actually used your book as a resource. And now Jim's opponent is on record standing against historic black colleges and pediatric cancer research. So banking on the public not knowing what's in those executive orders and just attacking them outright, I really appreciated your resource showing what actually some of those orders have been, and they've been quite biblical and quite beneficial to some of the neediest among us. So Gretchen has a question, but thank you for that. It sounds fantastic. I can't wait to get your new books. Gretchen?
8: So I've been made to understand that you have regular prayer calls, and recently you had Congresswoman Mary Miller was one of your guests, and she has endorsed Jim Martyr. So can you tell us about your experience with the current government and the Trump administration? What changes have taken place under President Trump, or things that are happening in Congress that you feel are encouraging or moving us in the right direction?
10: First, there's a lot of members in Congress that are godly. We hear people make all kinds of negative comments about, quote, throw the bums out. Mm-hmm. Well, you and I, we all know some of those members of Congress, and know quite a few of them. And there are godly members of Congress who sacrifice enormously to be there. Quite a few of them, as a matter of fact. We would love it to be all of them like that, but at least quite a few. We host what's called the National Gathering for Prayer and Repentance each February. February 3 will be the next one, Museum of the Bible. And these godly members of Congress come and they pray. I mean, they pray serious prayers of repentance before a holy and righteous God. So that's one thing. Stand in defense of many of those. They sacrificed enormously. Many of them don't have enough money to afford apartments there, and quite a few of them sleep in their offices. Mm-hmm. It's difficult to afford being there. Mm-hmm. And then secondly, in spite of Trump's well-known flaws, everybody likes to talk about his flaws and weaknesses, but that man has done more for the cause of religious liberty and Christian causes than anything we've ever seen. Mm-hmm. It's absolutely staggering. So one of the persons who knows him the best says it this way: he intuitively wants to do what is right. Mm-hmm. And it's quite stunning. The executive orders, when we did the analysis of executive orders, of 200 we interviewed, we had covered up to the point of the publishing of the book, 174 of them were rock solid spiritually. Some of them had just questions. We had questions about them only because they didn't comment all the things that we would like to have known about. Mm-hmm. They weren't negative. We just didn't know how to evaluate them. So what has happened in Washington, D.C. in recent years has been profoundly encouraging from a scriptural standpoint.
7: Well, Jim, we're running out of time in this segment. I want to thank you so much for all the good work you do and for being on this show. And we look forward to more from you. This is AM 560, Saving the American Dream with Jim Martyr.
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8: And we're back with more Saving the American Dream. Joining us next is Ted Dabrowski, who's a very well-known public policy expert here in Illinois. He was the president of WirePoints. He was the vice president of policy at the Illinois Policy Institute. He has degrees from Georgia Tech, the Wharton School, and the University of Chicago. And, of course, he was one of our gubernatorial primary candidates. Now he has something new called Fight for Illinois. Ted, thank you for coming on and welcome.
16: Well, thanks for having me on. I appreciate it.
7: Yeah, Ted, we're thanks for being on. Admire your work. We for sure want to ask you about Fight for Illinois and also just how Illinois is doing in general, because you're so steeped in a lot of the stats and the policy. Your contributions there are always well listened to. And also, we're going to ask you about the thoughts of the election, both the primary and general. So we're very blessed to have you and grateful to have you on for three segments. So let's start out with what are your thoughts? How is Illinois doing? What are the numbers tell us? And just give us an overview of that, and then we'll cover some of those other topics.
16: Well, yeah, I think the starting point has to be that Illinois has a great base, right? We're an amazing state to begin with, blessed with all these resources we have, and we're the sixth largest state in the country, and we have a great economy, huge economy. Mm-hmm. So the base is great. The problem are the trends of the last, two or three decades, and they're starting to destroy that great foundation we have, losing people, losing businesses. We've got the worst credit rating in the country. When you look at taxes, we're one of the highest taxed in the country. So we're messing up the Illinois greatness that that I think about when my parents were immigrants, around 1960, when everybody was moving to Illinois, to find their American dream here. So we're in trouble. And you look at economic growth, we're fifth worst in the country. You look at wage growth, sixth worst in the country. You look at job growth, fifth worst in the country. We're in deep trouble. Mm-hmm. And you put that trouble on top of the highest property taxes in the country, the second highest gas taxes, and we know that matters right now. The cell phone tax is highest in the country. All those things are going the wrong way. And then you throw in the cultural stuff where, we're one of the DEI capitals of the country. It's the wrong path, and we've got to just flip it upside down and become competitive again with the Tennessees and the Carolinas and the Texas and the Florida, which is where all the growth is happening.
7: You know, it's interesting because this description that you have, which is kind of bleak in a lot of areas about our state, it's not bad luck, though. We haven't just fallen on hard times. It's bad policy. I mean, all this can be fixed by putting people in charge that have solutions instead of just endless partisan politics and power grabbing. So I wanted to transition into your latest development in your service to our state called Fight for Illinois. I'll let you introduce it, but I can say I have downloaded it, and I found it extremely helpful and accurate, even in my local area. And both my county and Jim's County are among the highest property tax places based on the data, and it's a great resource to share with others. So I don't want to steal your thunder, Ted. Tell us about what Fight for Illinois is and everything we need to know about it, and we can carry that into the next segment if need be.
16: Sure. And let me just say one thing about the policy. So, it's not bad luck that we're having in Illinois. It's bad policy. And I had a chance to listen to governor of Indiana this morning on the radio, and you know the things that they're doing to lower property taxes are amazing, right? They put a cap on it at 1%. You know, we're double that in Illinois. They've capped it at half the rate that we have, and now they're doing all kinds of stuff to lower it even more. So they and they suspended their gasoline tax. They do the right policies to help their people. So we do have a path there. We just need to copy paste some of the great policies from elsewhere, which is why I'm doing Fight for Illinois. And I love that I ran for governor, and it was an amazing experience. So I lost. I came in second, but I saw that, a lot of the messaging and ideas that we had were appreciated by a lot of people in Illinois. So we got 30% of the vote, which was good for a first time candidate. Mm-hmm. And, having lost, I returned back to doing what I think I do best, which is, promoting the facts and telling people, here's what's wrong with Illinois and here's what we should be doing. And so I'm going to do a lot more of that. I'm going to keep fighting for Illinois, and I want people to join us. And, part of that is going on offense. Too often we're complaining about what's wrong, and we're not saying exactly what we need, what we're for. So that's one thing, is to go be on offense and say, here's what we want, here's what we stand for. Number two is, I'm worried that, our side, our reform side, always waits till election time to get into action and just try to get out the vote. And for me, it's too late. We have to go win the people first. We have to go win the argument with the people. And if you win the argument with the people, then you can go get the vote. But if we're not doing that first, then it's just wrong. So my goal with Fight for Illinois is to win the argument with the people and persuade them with logic, with data, with reason. Here's what's wrong with Illinois, and here's what we need to do. And that's how we compete with the other states. So we're going to do that. And, of course, last thing, we created an app that gives all the data and puts it in people's fingertips right there that they can share, that they can consume, and not have to go find the truth. So that's what we're doing. And and by the way, we came out right now because we wanted to give that information out before the election, so people have more tools to make decisions about how to vote and what matters.
7: Well, thanks for that, Ted. I mean, I can tell you it's very easy to use. I downloaded it, and I'm amazed that it's lacking in glitches as many new apps sometimes are. It was really relevant. I was able to download my local information. I was very impressed with it. And, I think what you said is so important, because we often hear people saying, oh, we knocked 10 million doors and all this. But what was said when that door was opened? And I think that's the part that we really need to focus on. And when you have factual information, like I'm seeing in this app, it's like you have something to say, and people will listen if you have something to say. It's not really a numbers game that we've just knocked on doors. It's like, have we won hearts and minds? And I think that's where this really helps. So tell people about the specifics of what kind of information or the inner workings of it. I know it's hard just in an audio and not on a screen, but give us a little more insight at what's there and where you find it.
16: Well, first of all, like you said, if you're at the door of somebody's house, right, and you get into a discussion about what's happening, whether, a lot of people think, well, we need a lot more money for schools. Well, we point out, and we have all the data there in our apps that say, look, we're putting tons of money into schools, like tons of money, but our kids can't read. So, our money's being wasted, or it's not being used correctly. So, you can get access to how your school district is doing. And, it's sad, right? We go to many school districts that we're just only 15% of kids can read at grade level. People need to know that their money's not being used properly. I think a great example right now are these referendums on the ballots. We put out information on that yesterday. There was 85 referendums across the state. And on our app, we show you, where they are, what they're asking for. And, Lake County is a great example. There's a 1% sales tax hike that they're saying is going to go for schools and other things. And we're like, it's not good policy right now. People in Lake County, if you take the 3,000 counties that are in the country, Lake County ranks number 7 in the country for property tax rates, the highest, people need to know that they're already taxed out, and that this money isn't going to make things better. It's just going to hurt the county more. So we put all that kind of data in there, and it's easy to get to, and it's easy to share, by the way. You just click a share, and you can get people a nugget of information by text. So it's really trying to make this stuff easy to consume and easy to share.
8: I love how you're a solutions guy. So one of the issues that Jim Martyr cares deeply about is energy. We've got about a minute and a half. What are your facts and analysis about the Democrats closing so many power plants here in the state, and how are energy prices being affected by this bad policy?
16: Yeah, so, you know, this massive green energy push, and, you know, I could be persuaded one day that, you know, there's different ways of doing energy, but the way they're doing it now is totally wrong. What they've done is they've forced us to close our coal, our natural gas, before they're ready with new sources. Mm-hmm. And, you know, this solar and this wind isn't working. It isn't reliable. And so what's happened is we've closed the reliable sources, and now we're going to these these sources that are not reliable. It's forcing our state to go buy energy in auctions at really, really high prices, mm-hmm. which means that it's being passed on to the consumer. The consumers are seeing their bills double. It's wrong. We should not have these mandates to close our reliable sources of energy. Get rid of the mandates, and when solar and wind are competitive and don't need subsidies, then they can come on, or maybe they don't work. So we have to be smart about getting rid of the bad policy and making sure that we keep our bills affordable for people.
8: Absolutely. Well, coming up, we will continue our conversation with Ted Dabrowski on Saving the American Dream with Jim Martyr. I'm Gretchen Fritz. Stay right here on AM 560 The Answer for more Saving the American Dream.
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18: News. I'm Carmen Roberts. The Fly Dubai co-pilot who allegedly tried to hijack that commercial jet bound for Israel was barred from flying for a different airline.
19: According to people familiar with the matter, the suspect in this case had previously been hired by Oman Air, but was later grounded by the airline over suspicion of his activities.
18: Fox's Jeff Paul in Tel Aviv.
19: The Associated Press has identified the pilot as Hammam al-Hammami. The Emiratis, who are leading the investigation, now saying the suspect attacked the captain of the aircraft using an axe that's normally kept in the cockpit for emergencies.
18: Cornell University President Michael Kotlikoff said in a video statement today the alleged 2024 gang rape of a student raises troubling questions about the university's handling of the allegations, and that Cornell must do better. 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
8: We are back. We are talking to Ted Dabrowski, former gubernatorial candidate and formerly of Wire Points. Welcome back, Ted.
7: Ted, are you there?
16: I'll be back. Thank you.
7: There you go. Great. Well, I wanted to continue talking about the Fight for Illinois app. You know, I'm looking at the navigation bar, if you will. It's very user friendly, and it has certain segments. I'd love for you to explain a little bit about some of the things you can do there, because you have action, you have data, events, videos, and issues. What can you tell us about the various features of the app and how you'd use them at a door, talking to potential voters, et cetera?
16: Well, yeah, first of all, I'd love to see people, you know, get on, because it does give them access to the data, and it's so shareable. We divide the little data into nuggets. So if you see, like a good one is, it's fascinating. They want more money for education, but when you see how much we're paying our superintendents and the elite at our school districts, it's phenomenal, right? If you're in Lake County and you look at the top superintendents, like almost $500,000 a year. Mm-hmm. These are big, big numbers. If you look at the pensioners, almost $400,000 a year. That stuff, you know, we'll take the top 10 and you can just click on it and share it right there with people so that they can know what the truth is. You've got these school districts asking for more money, but there's just a whole layers and layers of people making so much money that, you know, we'd love to see that money used in the classroom. Or, you know, if you want to build new things, stop paying this staff so much money so that we can actually, you know, save taxpayers money. So that's one, and it's just so easy to share. Another feature we have is action. We complained about not enough people showing up for board meetings and getting to know stuff. So, you know, if you're a champion, if you want people to get out there, you can immediately start sharing. Here's an upcoming school board meeting where they're going to talk about, you know, more taxes or something. So that this app can be a platform for actually activating people to get engaged. So that's a big part of it. And, you know, we've tried to put in there all the different school board meetings and city meetings and township meetings and all that. It's a lot of work, but we're trying to get that all in there so that people can be aware of what's happening when.
8: Can you talk for a second about the feature where you can see what your taxes would be in another state?
16: Well, yeah, this is, I mean, again, people have no idea that just how highly we're taxed. And so we've taken the average tax rates on Illinois versus Kentucky and Indiana and Missouri, and we have a little slider on there, and you can kind of slide your what's the value of your home, and it'll tell you what the, you know, the taxes you pay on average in Illinois versus Indiana. And you can just see how it's just so dramatically lower. You're talking about thousands of dollars lower for living in a state like Indiana, which of course is very competitive. You know, they have same or better outcomes in schools than we do. Mm-hmm. They have paved roads. They have all the stuff we have, and yet they don't have to pay as much for it because, you know, Indiana just has less, I would say a less corrupted, less fat, less wasteful government than we do.
8: More conservative, I'll tell you that.
16: Yeah, it's certainly more conservative, but even if you're not looking at the politics of it, but just looking at, my gosh, you don't need all these layers of government, and you don't need all these massive pensions and so many bureaucrats who take advantage of the system.
7: Yeah, Todd, you know, it's interesting. I'm looking at this slider here, and I think around here people think, you know, the more we pay in taxes, the more elite we become or something, and they don't realize that the surrounding states are laughing at us and we look like fools. You know, I'm looking at this slider at a $400,000 house. It says average in Illinois, and it's way higher here in the northern suburbs, I'm sure, but your average tax bill for that value house would be $7,500. In Kentucky, it'd be $2,900. Indiana, it'd be just over 3,000 instead of 7,500. 3,500 in Missouri, 4,700 in Michigan, 5,200 in Wisconsin. You're paying thousands of extra dollars, and in the northern suburbs, you're probably, you know, you could be paying many, many thousands or approaching five digits of extra taxes for the exact same thing that our states around us are doing and doing better than we are. So it's really, we've deceived ourselves thinking that somehow we're special because we pay so much in taxes. And meanwhile, the rest of the country is realizing, you know, Illinois is being left behind unless we change, you know, who we elect and put in charge of these things. So what a great resource. What else is in the app?
16: You know, it's amazing how I'll mention some of this stuff and people will just denigrate Indiana. And, you know, they do that about Alabama, about anywhere. You know, this is a country where you can live wherever you want these days, right? We've become a very mobile economy, and you can't say that about Indiana anymore. Indiana's been growing like crazy. It's attracted people, businesses, and let's make that point clear that you just made. A $400,000 home on average in Illinois, it's about $7,500 for those property taxes. In Indiana, it's $3,000. You know, what does a family who's struggling do with $4,500? I mean, that's an amazing amount of money for retirement, for taking care of their kids, for taking vacations. You name it, taking care of your elderly parent. That's a lot of money every year. And that's just property taxes, right? Then we can add up all the other taxes where it's much lower there. So, let's not denigrate these other states. They're doing it much better.
8: All right. Well, coming up, we will continue our conversation with Ted Dabrowski and more on Saving the American Dream with Jim Martyr. Make sure you're following Jim on all the social media channels, Facebook, X, Instagram, TikTok, YouTube, Martyr, the number 4, Congress.com for all of those. His handle is the same.
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1: Math, comparing us to other states, and also talk about how that relates to elected officials, public officials, school officials collecting multiple pensions.
2: Well, yes, I think one of the best ways. I'm a reformer. Of course, I run as a Republican. My group is a not-for-profit. Fight for Illinois is a not-for-profit. So, I have to manage things where I'm talking about reforms and not directly supporting a candidate or a party. Mm-hmm. That said, I think I'm still looking for Democrats who want reforms, and I think the Republicans have been more for reform, especially in education. Mm-hmm. And I think the biggest argument that I think we can find bipartisan support is our kids can't read. Mm-hmm. This is the sad fact of it. We can't have a great state. We can't have a great economy. We can't have growth if our kids can't read and do math. And so I want to be crystal clear about that our schools are failing. Our whole system is failing. And I'm not trying to beat up on teachers or anybody. I'm saying that our system is a failure. Mm-hmm. And so on our app, you'll see there that our kids can't read. And so, we lay out the data there. I'm just going to it now. It's fascinating for me that, in the 2024 data, and we have to care a lot about our Hispanic and our Black children because they're a big part of the economy as well. And, you look at Black children, only 20% of kids can read at grade level. Only 9% can do math. For Hispanics, it's 27% can read at grade level, and only 15% can do math. And overall, in our whole system, right, only 40% of kids can read at grade level. So it's something that to unite around and bring school choice, bring back phonics. Don't let kids go past the third grade if they can't read a grade level. We got to retrain our teachers. No more DEI in our schools. We need to focus on reading, math, and the basics. So there's a lot of stuff we can do that is just common sense stuff. But we do need school choice, and I think the way we have to persuade around that is that we're spending so much money on education. We're the eighth biggest spender of money on education in the country, and our kids can't read. So it's reforms that we need, not more money. And of course, some of those reforms come around pensions. I think you're asking about pensions.
1: Mm-hmm. Well, right. I mean, obviously, that's a way to slim down, is to make sure that people are not double and triple dipping on pensions.
2: Well, yeah, I mean, the double dipping is one big thing. The superintendent for my school, I live in Wilmette, and the superintendent of the elementary school district retired in his, I think, 58 or 59, wow. A massive pension, close to $300,000. Mm-hmm. And what he did is the law allows him to retire, get a full pension, but then he can go work half time at another school district as superintendent. And what they do is they pair up two gals, they get together, mm-hmm. and they split the superintendent role 50-50. Mm-hmm. And so he's drawing now another, $170,000 or whatever the number is, in halftime. And he's getting a full-time pension of, close to $300,000. This is what the games that are played in Illinois, and we the taxpayers have to pay for it. It's not fair. And then if you look at the data, if you look in our app, you start to see some of these pensions that these guys are getting, and it is just fascinating. You take the top superintendent right now in Illinois, Lawrence Willie, $400,000 pension. I mean, if you look at the school results for a lot of these people getting these pensions, it's crazy. Gary Catalani getting another $400,000. Laura Murray from Homewood Flossmoor, where they don't have good school results, $375,000 pension. And then I could talk about the universities. The top university pensioner, and I'm sure he's a physician of some kind, $724,000 a year in pension. Right. This is University of Chicago, Leslie Hefes, $714,000 pension. Why are we as a state paying pensions like that?
1: It Unbelievable.
2: Makes no sense, especially when people are struggling and moving out because they can't make it work here. So there's a lot of stuff. This is stuff we have in the app, but it's also what people need to know, right? Because we have bad policy. We need to change them.
1: That is so unbelievable.

0: Well, because I used to work in the financial industry, and retirement planning is a big, obviously a big emphasis in that industry. And most people plan for retirement at 40 to 60% of their working income. So these people are making 100% or more in pensions when most That's people correct. Plan to spend, you know, 50% or, you know, around 50% each year.
1: Yeah, and let's not forget that the max Social Security benefits around like $38,000. So, you know, $38,000 is the max for people. And mm-hmm. here you've got public employees with $500,000, $600,000. You know, it's just not fair to the everyday Illinoisan who doesn't have any pensions and doesn't have any constitutional protections and none of that. Just pay up. You have to pay more. Just be quiet, sit down, and pay more. And that's the unfairness of Illinois.
0: That's disgusting.
2: Amazing stats, Ted. I really appreciate it. Before our final segment runs out, I just wanted to say thank you again. It really connects the dots because everyone knows Illinois is in bad shape. You need to connect the dots to the bad policy. It's not bad luck. It's bad policy. We mm-hmm. can change that. We can change that in a month because an election is right around the corner. So how can people find the app and engage with what you're doing and get involved? Anything you want to leave them with in the next 30 seconds?
1: I do. Look, you know, Fight for Illinois. You can go to Google Play or you can go to the Apple App Store and you'll find Fight for Illinois, the app. But I think the key thing is, you know, check out these referendums. Check out all these tax hikes. You know, get out the vote and go, you know, persuade people to do the right thing. You know, win people over, get out the vote.
0: Thank you. More faith, family, and freedom when we return. Stay right here on AM 560, The Answer. I'm Gretchen Fritz. This is Saving the American Dream with Jim Martyr.
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0: Welcome back, especially to my red meat eaters. So we just have one segment left, and I just want to talk for a minute about election math and how getting out the vote is really what it's all about. So I'm going to start bringing some stories. I'm going to try to do every week, bring a story of how an election was won or lost by just a few votes. So today's story is very recent. It happened in Indiana. State Senator Spencer Deary was the incumbent Republican on the ballot in the primary, and he had a challenger. And Deary was declared the winner of his primary by 3 votes. That's it. 3 slim little votes. And then it went into a recount. And then the Indiana Supreme Court had to get involved. But what it came down to was he literally won by 3 votes. So that, if that's not motivation to get off the couch and make sure that you vote, even if you are not someone who typically votes in every single election, I think this is the year. We need you. We need every single person who is conservative, who believes in faith, family, freedom, First Amendment, Second Amendment, 10th Amendment. We need everybody to make it happen. We need every single person to create that groundswell of support. And this is the campaign math. If you voted Republican in 2024 and you show up again, every single person votes again, we win the election. So that is what Jim has done, is he has added enough people to his supporters in District 14 that if everybody votes again, he can win. So it's not impossible. You know, people keep saying, oh, it's a slim chance. I don't think it is. I think it's incredibly doable, but we just need every single person to stay focused and motivated. Make sure you bring people with you. Make sure you talk about it with friends, neighbors, family members in the district. It's got to mean something to you. You've got to have passion for it. And so, you know, Lauren Underwood is running around trying to flip Congress, flip the House of Representatives back to Democrat. She is trying to elect as many radical Marxists as she can all around this country. That's what the leadership of the Congress has put her in charge of. So how beautiful would it be, Paul, if we could not only make her unsuccessful in that job that she's been given by the Democrat leadership, but also to unseat her?
2: It would be fantastic, and it is doable. I mean, we're hearing it from credible news people. Alex Marlowe from Breitbart has commented it's a flippable district. Sitting congressmen like Darren LaHood have said it. Experts on policy and studying of our government like Trevor Loudon, they're all saying the same thing. This is a flippable district. Let's review some of the campaign terminology or slogans. Vote smarter, vote martyr for Congress. The data shows we have a more worthy congressman than who we have there now. Let's put Jim in. Who we send to Congress matters is another thing we say a lot, because bad policy, it's not bad luck. If you're not left of the squad, don't vote for someone who is. That district is, we haven't used that one a lot, but it's very relevant. I mean, that district is not a leftist district that Bernie Sanders should be running, but we have somebody who votes left of Bernie in the office now. It's a winnable district. Get out there and vote. Get involved with the campaign. You will be received with open arms, even if you've never done something with a campaign before. I guarantee you, we need volunteers. We need people to get out the vote. And you will really enjoy the hope it brings, knowing that we can vote smarter, vote martyr for Congress, and flip this seat back to the people. Another thing we say a lot in the campaign is bring representation back. We want the people in the district to be represented again. Thank you for listening, and this is Saving the American Dream with Jim Martyr and Gretchen Fritz.
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11: We know his name and his weapon. I'm Carmen Roberts, Fox News. The co-pilot who allegedly tried to hijack a commercial jet bound for Israel is identified as the investigation probes into whether he acted alone.
12: The Associated Press has identified the pilot as Hammam al-Hammami. They're reporting he was born in the UAE and that his mother is from Syria, but he was able to obtain Omani citizenship through his Omani father.
11: Fox's Jeff Paul in Tel Aviv.
12: Israel is also involved in this investigation, with Prime Minister Benjamin Netanyahu saying this.
13: The attacker underwent Islamist radicalization. He intended to crash the plane along with its passengers. We are investigating now whether he was sent, and whoever sent him will pay a high price.
12: That hero captain who was attacked by his co-pilot, he is still recovering in the hospital in Abu Dhabi, but many calling him a hero for using his last grasp of strength to open up the cockpit door to allow those Israelis to come in and help control the situation.
11: President Trump hits a campaign stage in Ohio tonight as he tries to drum up support for Republican candidates. He's expected to repeat the message he has been for several days, and he shared it last night in Mobile, Alabama.
14: I'm asking you to pretend that I'm on the ballot. Here's what happens. When I'm not on the ballot, we don't do well. We have 44% or 48% less people. When I'm on the ballot, we kill everybody.
11: In Ohio, Republican incumbent Senator John Husted faces a tough challenge from his Democratic opponent, former Senator Sherrod Brown. Tennessee's prison chief is resigning after the botched execution of Krista Pike. Frank Strada says stepping aside is the best for everyone in the state as a review looks into why Pike's execution failed on Wednesday. Her attorney says she's unconscious and on a hospital ventilator. 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
29: Yeah, I'm still looking for that home run, you know? I mean, when I saw the iPod first time, I was like, yeah, I could have kicked myself.
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12: Hello, everyone. I'm Carl Amari, and this is Hollywood 360, the radio show that presents all things entertainment, including trivia contests and games, movie reviews, celebrity interviews, showbiz news, and classic radio shows. My co-host is the vivacious Lisa Wolf. In this hour, Jack holds a seance on the Jack Benny program from 1954, but first it's real or ridiculous. Lisa will provide information on food and drink. I must decide if they are real or ridiculous while you play along at home. Right, Lisa?
34: That is right, Carl. Do you like food and drink?
12: Well, you have a drink over there, Roma Wines.
34: Yes, we won't be talking about Roma, but we will be talking about other beverages.
12: Okay.
34: Other family-friendly
12: you know,
34: beverages.
12: You know what I drink?
34: Water.
12: Only water. That's it. I don't drink anything else.
34: You drink coffee.
12: Did you know that? I actually stopped drinking coffee.
34: I don't
12: drink coffee anymore.
34: I was not aware of that change.
12: All I drink now is coffee. All I drink now is water.
34: Do you drink carbonated water as well?
12: Yes.
34: Just any kinds of water?
12: Water.
34: Good.
12: Food and drink.
34: Food and drink, here we go. Yeah. And you know what, Carl? You look a little hungry over there.
12: I am hungry.
34: You get all 10 correct, and next Saturday night, you and Mike and I will enjoy a pizza on me.
12: All right.
34: Let's go.
12: There's no way I'm getting all 10 of them.
34: All right. Well, not with that attitude, you know.
35: We can enjoy water, though.
34: That's right. You just have your water.
12: All right.
34: Domino's was originally called Dominic's.
12: Domino's was originally, no, it was not.
34: It was. The name was changed to Domino's in 1965.
12: Really?
34: So you're off to a strong start.
12: Oh.
34: Yeah, that That's okay. Mm. You'll get the rest of them because now there's no more pressure.
0: Okay.
34: The first frozen TV dinners were created because a food company had 260 tons of leftover Thanksgiving turkey.
0: It's absolutely true.
34: That is real. And Swanson used the surplus turkey to create its first frozen dinners in, guess what year that was?
0: 69.
34: 53.
0: Wow.
34: 53. Way before our time, they were... Wow. Already preparing Swanson dinners, and my mom was buying them. I thought that was a treat.
0: Mm-hmm.
34: The original recipe for Kellogg's Corn Flakes called for sugar to be added to the cereal before serving.
0: Real?
34: No, it is not.
0: No?
34: Really? No. That just didn't happen. Didn't happen.
0: Not doing that well.
34: Yeah, I've noticed that. It must be the water over there. The Oreo cookie was originally named the Oreo biscuit.
0: The Oreo biscuit. Okay, real.
34: It is real. Yeah. It was introduced under that name in 1912.
1: Yeah, baby.
34: Before the name was shortened to Oreo. Now, Oreos are good.
0: I don't like them.
34: You don't like, I mean, I'm not saying I eat them, but I like them.
0: Don't like them.
34: I'll tell you something. They're better in the freezer. Did you ever try that?
0: No, but I've never even bought a bag of them.
34: Okay, there's something wrong with you. Did you ever buy food for your children?
0: Is that like a wake up call or something?
34: Because, I guess. Well, maybe that would help.
1: They're best in ice cream.
0: Yeah.
1: Oreo ice cream.
34: They are good in ice cream, but they're great right from the freezer.
0: All right.
34: The secret ingredient in Dr. Pepper is officially known as prune juice.
0: No.
34: No, that is correct. That is not. But it could have been. It just isn't.
0: No.
34: McDonald's originally sold hamburgers for 15 cents.
0: Real.
34: That is real. Remember that little, like logo with the little guy holding up a 15 cent sign?
0: Oh, really? I don't remember.
34: Yeah.
0: That.
34: Mm-hmm. Okay. Well, I mean, I didn't see it at the time, but I've seen it.
0: 15 cents?
34: 15 cents is right. There you go. It's all about sound effects tonight, guys. The original recipe for Jell-O included gelatin made from animal bones.
0: Real.
34: That is real. Traditional gelatin is made from collagen derived from animal bones, skin.
0: I don't eat gelatin.
34: I don't either.
0: Yeah.
34: It just doesn't.
0: It wiggles, and I don't need anything that wiggles.
34: Do you like gummies, fruit snacks?
0: No.
34: Okay, because those have gelatin
0: like
34: in them.
0: That, no.
34: Okay, I like them, but I don't eat them.
0: I'm kind of picky.
34: I didn't notice that. The original M&Ms had the letter M printed on both sides of each candy.
0: No.
34: What did it?
0: It didn't.
34: What did it have?
0: Nothing.
34: That's not true either.
0: It didn't have the M.
34: It did have the M.
0: On both sides?
34: It only had it on one
0: side. That's right, so I'm right.
34: That's right, but it did have an M.
0: Okay.
34: The original recipe for Cracker Jack included peanuts, but no popcorn.
0: Real.
34: Ridiculous.
0: Oh, ridiculous.
34: You got one more. Here you go. And you do like this.
0: Okay.
34: The first Pop-Tarts flavor.
0: Strawberry.
34: Was strawberry. Real or ridiculous?
0: I don't think it was strawberry, no. So I'll say ridiculous.
34: It is. It was.
0: It
34: real.
0: Was,
34: strawberry
0: really?
34: Was among the original four flavors when Pop-Tarts were introduced, along with blueberry, apple currant, and brown sugar cinnamon.
0: Hey, when I get
34: it. Yeah, I'd give you about a 50-50 on that
0: I
34: one,
0: didn't do
34: Carl.
0: That well.
34: Nah, nothing special.
0: You know, we're in October, so lots of Halloween programming. We're going to start things off with Jack Benny, who holds a seance. A lot of fun. Stick around.
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0: 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All right, time for our first of our many Halloween-type programs throughout the entire month of October. We're going to start things off with a comedy. Jack Benny, of course, one of the greatest comedians that ever lived. And on this particular broadcast from 1954, he and the gang hold a seance. Let's tune this in. April 25th, 1954, part one of the Jack Benny program.
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10: 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The Lucky Strike program starring Jack Benny with Mary Livingston, Rochester, Dennis Day, Bob Crosby, and yours truly, Don Wilson.

0: Backfired, and you're up for murder.
1: But I didn't kill him.
0: But you planned it, and you're as guilty as Gladys. She's paid her penalty. Now it's your turn.
1: No. No. I won't. I won't be hanged. Never!
0: Drink it!
2: And now the doctor lies on the sidewalk 17 stories below. His entire theory worked in reverse.

0: You're a brown man in America. It's not like America has been all too kind to brown folk. You're from Pennsylvania, and you're saying that this was a different kind, that you had I believe you said something along the lines of you had never recognized your skin color as much as you did when you were traveling through the West Bank.
1: I've never felt my race as much as I did in the 3 days I was in the West Bank. Never. You know, when I grew up in Pennsylvania in Bucks County, it was a middle-class upbringing.
2: 888-971-SAGE, 888-971-7243. I am Larry Elder. We are Salem News Channel. That is Hassan Piker, that YouTuber who calls Israel apartheid and says Israel committing genocide. He was talking to Ro Khanna, who pulled that stunt in the West Bank, claiming that he was stopped by the IDF. I'm going to comment about that in a second. Now, remember, tonight, 9 o'clock, President Trump is going to be addressing the nation. Unclear what he's going to be talking about, presumably something to do with election integrity. But the Ohio senator tweeted out, it's the most important Oval Office address since the Cuban Missile Crisis. And he mentioned China. We're going to be carrying it live right here on SNC, right after my show. We're talking about minutes from now. Also on SRN. Now, regarding we're not being very fair to brown people, Gallup did a poll of 140 countries to find out which country is the most accepting of migrants and minorities. And guess which country did the best? We did. And regarding migrants, living in the United States are more likely than any other country worldwide to see their community is a good place for migrants to live. 96% of U.S. residents born abroad say their local area is a good place for immigrants. That's ahead of any other nation. Now get this. When Americans were asked, are we a welcoming place for migrants? 81% say we are. So a greater percentage of migrants say they're welcome in America than Americans born here say that migrants are welcome in America. In other words, migrants have a greater appreciation for the tolerance and acceptance of migrants than Americans think we do. Quite a gap. Didn't the people coming to the world come teach Americans anything about how great this place is? Again, the speech coming up in just a few minutes, carrying it right here on SNC and on SRN. I'm Larry Elder. I will see you tomorrow. God bless.
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10: Try Trump rallies. I'm Deborah Valentine, Fox News. President Trump rallying in Ohio Saturday in support of Republican candidates ahead of the midterms, including Ohio GOP Senator John Husted and gubernatorial candidate Vivek Ramaswamy. The president accusing the media of negative reporting on his tariffs.
11: A word that's made our country rich. A word that I said is my favorite word in the whole dictionary. And the fake news killed me. They killed me. I said, this is my favorite word. The word is tariff.
10: Central to Democrats' campaigning messaging is spiking inflation under the Trump administration. A Cornell University official is speaking out about an alleged 2024 gang rape involving a university fraternity. Fox's Lucas Tomlinson.
12: Cornell University's president is breaking his silence as outrage grows over the handling of an alleged gang rape at a fraternity house in 2024. In a video statement, the school's president in part called the allegations, quote, deeply disturbing. He says he also supports New York Attorney General taking over, and he promised to improve campus safety. This is where learning Tompkins County prosecutors reportedly declined to review additional evidence. They apparently decided not to pursue charges based on the accuser's statement.
10: Lawyers for some of the defendants in the case insist their clients did nothing wrong. Search and rescue efforts continue for a missing medevac flight en route from Bermuda to Boston's Logan Airport. The U.S. Coast Guard says debris has been found in ocean waters off Nantucket Island. Six people were aboard. Fox's C.B. Cotton reports.
13: A Canadian medical transport company, Latitude Air Ambulance, based in Ontario, has spoken out to several outlets to say the missing plane is one of theirs.
10: The FAA says air traffic control lost contact with the aircraft after it suddenly plummeted from 24,000 to 11,000 feet in 3 minutes. 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

0: Now, we'll add to this. 2 weeks ago, you heard Mary and me broadcasting live from East Tennessee as part of our big Let's Go America tour, Pigeon Forge. During our visit, we spent a day at Dollywood, and separately, we walked the Route 441 Boulevard to see all the cars and trucks on display that were part of Rod Run. As we crossed the boulevard or walked along the sidewalks in Pigeon Forge, the number of people on motorized scooters literally became a joke between Mary and me. Okay? I recall one crossing we did where I counted 18 people on the scooters and just 6 people, of which Mary and I were 2 of them, folks, we were on foot. So instead of worrying about being run over by a car or a truck on the boulevard, we actually had to pay more attention to not being run into or mowed over by people on scooters.
1: It was a hazard.
0: We did. Mm-hmm. We saw this at Dollywood as well, Mary. And although there's not a cute saying like Jetway Jesus or a Jesus flat, like I said earlier, it was amazing to see all the people get off the scooters and get on rides just fine, or get off their scooters and take in and examine all the cars and trucks on display. So if you have true needs, I'm compassionate, okay? But statistically, again, what we're seeing isn't legit. And all of you who are hearing me today who do the right thing in life, thank you for doing what you can to help our society function, as we can't be successful unless we're all rowing in the same direction.
1: We've never seen as many people on scooters as we did in Pigeon Forge.
0: No, we can't.
1: And Dollywood. It really was. Ever.
0: So listen, as I said earlier, Mary and I will continue to bring you more Carrie commentary segments on our upcoming shows. We also do some of this during our Monday through Friday daily travel commentaries that run across our stations. You know, and again, we'll just keep mixing it up with all of our endless ideas, insights, opinions, and thoughts. But for today, it is time for us to wrap this 120-minute broadcast extravaganza. Next week's show will be a special encore for the Columbus Day holiday weekend. We hope all of you enjoy it, okay?
1: Yeah, we certainly do. But Robert, we should also remind everyone that in just 2 weeks, we're going to be on the Mediterranean island of Malta to begin the next big Let's Go America tour.
0: Well, you just reminded them, so yeah. I will just say special thanks to all of our guests who appear on the show today with Mary and me and Rudy. 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
6: Fox News, I'm Paul Stevens. Search and rescue operations underway after a medevac flight from Bermuda to Logan International Airport in Boston dropped off the radar from Nantucket Island. Fox's Marianne Rafferty.
7: The plane plummeted from 24,000 feet to 11,000 feet in just 3 minutes.
6: 6 people on board. The Coast Guard says a debris field has been found. President Trump speaking on his administration's record-setting numbers, quote-unquote, at a rally held in Ohio ahead of the upcoming midterms.
8: It was just announced that under Republican leadership, incomes for hardworking Americans have soared to the highest level ever recorded.
6: The president trying to boost the candidacies of U.S. Senator John Husted and gubernatorial candidate Vivek Ramaswamy 1 month ahead of the midterm elections. 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
9: Today will be mostly sunny and pleasant, providing a lovely end to the weekend with a high of 71. Tonight will be clear with a low of 48. Tomorrow will bring plenty of sunshine with a high of 65. Looking ahead to Tuesday, expect nice weather with abundant sunshine and a high of 70. I'm meteorologist Jason Caterina on AM 560, The Answer.
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20: As we continue our study in the way that we study the Word of God and getting tools and principles for doing that, we're going to focus this evening in the next two sessions on a tool that's been very, very helpful to me personally and to so many others. It's asking the four questions that must be answered when studying the Bible. These provide great insight, context for what we read and what we study. Question number one is asking the question, who is speaking or writing when we read a particular passage of Scripture? Second question, or actually, as we continue that, this is not complicated. In fact, it's always in the context. You know whether it's God speaking or whether in the Pentateuch, the first five books of the Bible, whether it's Moses speaking or the prophets, or whether it's the Lord Jesus Christ speaking in his earthly ministry, or Luke, the physician, in the Gospel of Luke and the book of Acts, or Peter in his messages in the book of Acts and in his letters, or James or John or Paul. So there are many authors, human authors, and there is God as the ultimate author of the Word of God. And asking this question, who is speaking or who is writing, is critical. The second question is, to whom is the writer writing or the speaker speaking? And it's key to understand that, because we need to understand what is it that applies to whom when the speaker is speaking or the writer is writing. It could be, for example, it could be that God is speaking to Adam, or God is giving specific instructions to Noah, or God is giving instructions to Moses and speaking to him, or to Israel as a nation, or the body of Christ. Many recipients of the messages that are in the Word of God. So who is speaking to whom? And the next question is, when? When is this being spoken, and what time frame? And fourthly, why? For what purpose? And I want to warn you that you never want to ask just the first question. If you say, if you can answer who is speaking, and you say, for example, God is speaking or Christ is speaking, and you just answer that question, you will go astray more times than not. Because you will assume, as many do, that if God is saying it, it must be to us and about us. Or if the Lord Jesus Christ is speaking it in his earthly ministry, because the Lord Jesus has spoken it, it must be to us and about us. And you will go wrong the vast majority of the time. And you may, by accident, stumble on what is really to us and about us. So these four questions are key, and that's what we will be looking at in this study. So as we look at those four questions, let's look, for example, at Adam, the first man that God created. In Genesis chapter 2, God gives specific instructions to Adam. So who is speaking? God is. To whom? To Adam. When? When they were in the garden, and God had a particular purpose for speaking to Adam. Genesis chapter 2, beginning with verse 7, "And the Lord God formed man of the dust of the ground and breathed into his nostrils the breath of life, and man became a living soul. And the Lord God planted a garden eastward in Eden, and there he put the man whom he had formed. And out of the ground made the Lord God to grow every tree that is pleasant to the sight and good for food, the tree of life also in the midst of the garden, and the tree of the knowledge of good and evil." And so God puts man in the garden. Skip down to verse 15. "And the Lord God took the man and put him into the Garden of Eden to dress it and to keep it." Verse 16. "And the Lord God commanded the man, saying, of every tree of the garden you may freely eat, but of the tree of the knowledge of good and evil you shall not eat of it, for in the day that you eat thereof you shall surely die. And the Lord God said, it's not good that the man should be alone. I will make him a help meet for him. And out of the ground the Lord God formed every beast of the field and every fowl of the air, and brought them unto Adam to see what he would call them. And whatsoever Adam called every living creature, that was the name thereof." So here we have God is speaking to Adam when he had created Adam and then Eve, and he gave to them very specific instructions as to what they were to do as a life occupation in obedience to God. We see that there. Then in chapter 3 of Genesis, we see that man disobeyed God. Man sinned. We have the fall of man. and you'll see how the instructions change. Whereas God had them in the Garden of Eden, doing certain things, dressing it, keeping the garden, naming the animals that God had created. But now man sinned, and we'll break in at chapter 3 of Genesis and verse 22. It reads, "And the Lord God said, Behold, the man is become as one of us." There we have the triune Godhead communicating with one another. To know good and evil. God did not intend for man to know evil by experience. He was to trust God in his understanding of good and evil. "And now, lest he put forth his hand and take also of the tree of life and eat and live forever, therefore the Lord God sent him forth from the Garden of Eden to till the ground from which he was taken. So he drove out the man, and he placed at the east of the Garden of Eden cherubims and a flaming sword which turned every way to keep the way of the tree of life." Something changed. Now we have God speaking to Adam and Eve. When becomes significant. Before it was before the fall. Now it's after the fall, after they sinned. And God commissioned Adam and Eve to something completely different. While they were to stay in the garden, enjoy all of God's creation there, now they were kicked out of the garden, never again to go back. And if they even attempted it, they would be struck dead by those that God appointed to guard the garden from them. And it was for their own good. But you see how things have changed. And asking that question, these four questions, is key when we look at Adam. They were not supposed to go back to the garden. They were not to do what they did there. Now they had a different responsibility, a different set of principles to live by, certain rules that God had set up for them that were different now that they were out of the garden. So that, in a sense, is dividing the word of God in a way that we can understand. Life in the garden, life after sin, and out of the garden. Let's look at another example. Noah. Noah was a man that was righteous before God, and God gave instructions to Noah in chapter 6 of Genesis. We'll break in there, beginning with verse 5. "And God saw that the wickedness of man was great in the earth, and every imagination of the thoughts of his heart was only evil continually." There you have the complete depravity of man. Notice the all-inclusiveness of what God says, that the wickedness of man was great on the earth. Every imagination, without exception, of the thoughts of his heart was only evil continually. There's four words here that describe the utter lostness and depravity of man and the result of that. Verse 6, "And it repented the Lord that he had made man on the earth. It grieved him at his heart. And the Lord said, I will destroy man whom I have created from the face of the earth, both man and beast and the creeping thing and the fowls of the air, for it repents me that I have made them. But Noah found grace in the eyes of the Lord." And then skip to verse 11. "The earth also was corrupt before God, and the earth was filled with violence. And God looked upon the earth, and behold, it was corrupt. For all flesh had corrupted his way upon the earth. And God said unto Noah, The end of all flesh is come before me, for the earth is filled with violence through them. And behold, I will destroy them with the earth. Make thee an ark of gopher wood." So now God says, I'm going to destroy the earth. Tells him later it's going to be through a flood, and God gives specific instructions to Noah, I want you to build an ark. And Noah does that. Scripture says that it took him 120 years to do that. And during that 120 years that he was building the ark, he's called a preacher of righteousness. Talk about kind of a discouraging job. It's, you're laboring for 120 years, you're preaching for 120 years, and all you get is the people in your own family, your four sons, your wife, and their, and the wives of the four sons that, that believe the message, that accept the message. Everybody else is rejecting the message. Everybody else is ridiculing Noah. Everybody is saying, nah, it's not going to happen. I mean, Noah is talking about something that had never happened before. It never rained before. Now Noah says, it's not only going to rain, it's pour, going to pour rain. There's going to be a flood. God's going to destroy the earth. You better come into the ark. That's the message. That's the commission that God gave to Noah, and that's what he was supposed to do. So the flood comes, all the people on the earth perish, and it's a universal flood. And what happens after the flood? You'd think that God's judgment would fix some things. God's judgment doesn't fix anything. It just shows the righteousness of God and the justice of God, but it doesn't fix anything. Look at chapter 8. This is after the flood, beginning with verse 20. After the flood, 40 days, 40 nights, it poured rain. And Noah built an altar unto the Lord, took of every clean beast and of every clean fowl, and offered burnt offerings on the altar. And the Lord smelled a sweet savor, and the Lord said in his heart, I will not again curse the ground any more for man's sake. Why? You see, the same problem that was there before the flood is there after the flood. For the imagination of man's heart is evil from his youth. That's original sin. A man is born, a little baby is born with a sin nature. Neither will I again smite anymore everything living as I have done. While the earth remains, seed time and harvest, and cold and heat, and summer and winter, and day and night, shall not cease. So God says, I'm not going to destroy the earth this way anymore. And as long as the earth remains, it won't always remain because God is going to destroy it by fire next time. But he'll do that so that he can do a, create a new earth and a new heavens. But here we have the flood, Noah being given instructions. And so we cannot take what we read with Adam, we're not in a garden. We're not kicked out of the garden that was Adam and Eve. And we're not Noah. And we're not out building an ark. That's real clear to all of us, right? That's easy to understand. The point is that that is so clear. Why not apply the four questions to all of Scripture? When we apply them to Adam, when we apply them to Noah, it makes things real clear. It's obvious to us. But why don't we do that all the time? In fact, you must apply these four questions. If you want to understand and apply the Bible correctly, it has to become a regular habit when you read or study the Word of God that to ask these four questions. They're simple. They're easy to remember. But boy, they will give you great insight. So let's continue and look at some other passages. I tell you that there are gross misapplications of Scripture in many, many passages of Scripture. And it is tragic to see how the Bible is being misused and misapplied. It doesn't honor God at all. Take, for example, the incident of Isaac. The father, Abraham, is concerned about Isaac. He doesn't have a wife. And so in Genesis chapter 24, we read the account there. Abraham, verse 1, was old and well stricken in age, and the Lord had blessed Abraham in all things. And Abraham said unto his oldest servant of his house that ruled over all that he had, put, I pray thee, thy hand under thy thigh, make a vow, and I will make you swear by the Lord, the God of heaven and the God of the earth, that you will not take a wife unto my son of the daughters of the Canaanites among whom I dwell, but you will go unto my country and to my kindred and take a wife unto my son Isaac. And the servant said unto him, peradventure the woman will not be, what if she's not willing to follow me to this land? Must I needs bring, do I then bring your son there? From when you came, Abraham said unto him, beware you, that you, bring not my son. Don't bring my son back there. The Lord God of heaven, which took me from my father's house and from the land of my kindred, and which spoke unto me and that swore unto me, saying, unto your seed shall I give this land. He shall send his angel before you, and you shall take a wife unto my son from there. So here we have, I have a very close friend who's got a wonderful daughter. She's 31 years old, and he's concerned because she can't get a good husband. She's a believer, and she can't find somebody that she can marry. So in making the point to him as we study the Word of God together, I said, you know, you could find somebody like a servant of yours or somebody that works for you. Maybe you can send them out and go find a husband for your wife, for your daughter. I said, it's biblical. It happened to Isaac. Why don't you do that? And of course, we had a good laugh. And I said, that is the point, that you can't just take anything and everything in Scripture and try to apply it to yourself. So that's a misapplication of Scripture, because you ask the four questions. Who's speaking? Abraham. He's speaking to his servant about Isaac, and it was at a time, at a very specific time, God had made a promise that God would bless the seed of Abraham through his son Isaac. And beyond that, he didn't have a wife. So, and he didn't want his son to marry a heathen. And he said, sent his servant, and the servant said, well, what if she won't come? Should I bring him there? He said, no, no, can't do that. But I tell you what, the angel of the Lord, the angel will go before you. He will prepare the heart of the woman, and trust me, you'll come back with a wife for Isaac. Well, can't apply that, because it doesn't answer the questions the way that apply to us. It was at a particular time, for a particular purpose, for a particular reason, and it can't be applied to us. We're going to go through several examples, hoping to really make the point here of what we're trying to accomplish. So to understand, so that these four questions become embedded in your conscious and even your subconscious, so that automatically it becomes a habit when you read or study the Word of God that you ask these four questions. Moses, take a look at what God said to Moses in Exodus chapter 19. Exodus 19, beginning with verse 3. Moses went up unto God, and the Lord God called unto him out of the mountain, saying, thus you will say to the house of Jacob, and tell the children of Israel. Now, there we have an answer to several of those questions. Who's speaking? God is speaking. To whom? To Moses. When? At a time when God had a plan for Jacob, for Israel, and that was the message that Moses was to bring to them. Verse 4, you have seen what I did unto the Egyptians, how I bore you on eagle's wings and brought you unto myself. Now, therefore, if you will obey my voice, indeed, and keep my covenant. Now, remember, God is speaking to Moses about the children of Israel and what he's going to do with them. Now, therefore, if you will obey my voice, indeed, and keep my covenant, then what will you be? You will be a peculiar treasure unto me above all people, for all the earth is mine, and ye shall be unto me a kingdom of priests and a holy nation. You know how many times I've heard people taking these verses and saying that's who we are in the body of Christ. God is making out of us a holy nation. No, he's not. God is not making of to us a kingdom of priests or a holy nation. That's not who and what we are. Can't take that and try to apply it to the body of Christ. Why? Because we know whom God was saying this about and who it applied to. You have a message to Joshua. Go to Joshua chapter 1. Joshua chapter 1, God speaks specifically and gives a message. Again, there have been gross misapplications of all of these passages. And this is one of them in the book of Joshua, chapter 1. And after the death of Moses, verse 1, the servant of the Lord, it came to pass that the Lord spoke to Joshua, the son of Nun, Moses' minister, saying, Moses, my servant, is dead. Now, therefore, arise, go over this Jordan, you and all this people, unto the land which I give to them, even to the children of Israel. Every place that the sole of your foot shall tread upon, that have I given unto you, as I said to Moses. And then he gives them the borders of the land. And then verse 5, there shall not any man be able to stand before you all the days of your life. Well, we can't take that to apply that to ourselves. God has a particular mission for Joshua as he takes the children of Israel into the promised land, and he makes promises to him as he goes and engages in this great work that he has for him. Not any man will be able to stand before you all the days of your life. As I was with Moses, so I will be with you. I will not fail you nor forsake you. Be strong and of good courage. For unto this people shall you divide the inheritance, and so forth. Verse 7, only be thou strong and very courageous, that thou mayest observe to do according to all the law which Moses my servant commanded you. Don't turn from it to the right or to the left, and that you may prosper whithersoever you go. And then he promises at the end of verse 8, for then you shall be make your way prosperous, then you'll have good success. This is not a passage of scripture to be taken out of its context. It's not written to us, and God does not promise us this kind of prosperity and success.
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0: Fox News, I'm Jack Callahan. President Trump touting what he called his administration's record-setting numbers at a campaign rally in Ohio.
8: It was just announced that under Republican leadership, incomes for hardworking Americans have soared to the highest level ever recorded.
0: President trying to boost the candidacies of U.S. Senator John Houston and gubernatorial candidate Vivek Ramaswamy 1 month ahead of the midterm elections. Search and rescue operations continue offshore from Massachusetts after a medevac flight from Bermuda to Boston's Logan International Airport dropped from the radar screens near Nantucket Island. Here's Fox's Marianne Rafferty.
7: The plane plummeted from 24,000 feet to 11,000 feet in just 3 minutes.
0: Six people aboard that medical flight. Ominously, the Coast Guard says a debris field has been spotted. 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
25: What if I told you that one of the greatest military victories in Israel's history began with a farmer and two oxen cut into pieces? Here at Mount Bezek, a divided nation was suddenly united, a desperate city was rescued, and a man many doubted became Israel's first great king. I'm joined by Dr. Scott Stripling to uncover the story behind this remarkable place and the surprising event that changed Israel forever.
26: Welcome to In Grace with Jim Scudder. He is a pastor, author, Bible college president, tour leader to the Holy Land, and host of the adventure TV show, In Grace.
27: Thank you so much for joining us today here on In Grace. This is Jim Scudder, and today we are taking you to a place where very few people have ever gone. As you know, on our Friday and weekend edition of In Grace, we take you somewhere. Many times we take you to Israel, and guess what? You get to go to Israel again with us today without jet lag, without paying hundreds of dollars, and we are going to be taking you to a place that, again, almost no one have ever gone there, just a very few people, and it's a mountaintop in the Samaria region of Israel. So we're going to be taking you to a place called Mount Bezek. You might not have ever heard about it. Few have, but it's in the Bible. And actually, a pretty significant thing happened in the life of King Saul. So you're going to learn all about this Mount Bezek today. We are going to be guided by our friend, Dr. Scott Stripling. He's an archaeologist, and they've been doing the largest archaeological dig in Israel in Shiloh, season after season. But this year, the authorities in Israel, the archaeological authorities, asked his team to also break away and do an emergency dig at Bezek. It's a mountaintop. It overlooks incredible plains. You can see from there the Jezreel Valley. You can see where Abraham heard from God. You can look down into where Joshua came as he entered the land. It's just incredible. So you're going to learn a lot today as we talk about King Saul and the kingdom of Israel and the monarchy of Israel. And we're also going to be discussing what's called minimalism and maximalism. So we don't want to confuse you, but we do want to tell you there's a lot to learn about archaeology, and I believe this is going to be an exciting episode for you. We're going to get into that in just 2 minutes. Let me mention a few things first. Number one, let me take you to Israel. We can show you incredible places as we show our solidarity to the Jewish people. People say, hey, is it safe to go to Israel? I believe it's safer than Chicago. I really do. And I brought my grandkids last year. So I believe it's safe. I'd love for you to join my wife, Karen, and I in Israel to To get the free brochure for our February Solidarity Tour, contact us right now. 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We also have a book. It's called The Spiritual War Against Israel, Defending Biblical Zionism and Understanding Israel's Place in God's Prophetic Plan. I will send this to you if you invest in Grace. With a gift of any amount to this ministry, that gift will be used to spread the gospel of grace around the world. Let me send you the book, The Spiritual War Against Israel. Again, a gift of any amount, we will thank you by sending you this book, The Spiritual War Against Israel. It defends biblical Zionism, and it helps explain Israel's place in God's prophetic plan. This book, I believe, will really give you all the answers to a lot of the lies that people are saying about Israel and the Jewish people. This book sets the record straight. 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We would love to send this to you right now. 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
2: Scott Stripling!
3: Jim Scudder!
2: Woo! Here we are.
3: Dynamic duo is back.
2: Yeah, at least one of us.
3: Well, I'm awake. I don't know about you.
2: All right, so what crazy and wild adventure do you have us on today?
3: Well, I know that you like a little excitement in your life, and so not only are we excavating Shiloh this summer, but we're doing a second project here at Mount Bezek. And so here we are just south of Beit She'an. We're climbing from the lowest spot in the Jordan Valley all the way up to about 700 meters to Mount Bezek, which is an important biblical site. It's a single period site, Iron Age 2A, which is the period of Saul and David and right in that horizon, very much like Kirby Kaiapha. And then we had a little surprise when we discovered a Mamluk structure there too, which we've excavated.
2: And Mamluk is much later in
3: much
2: the
3: later.
2: Arab or
3: late Islamic
2: Muslim.
3: Period. Yep.
2: So the kingdom of Israel was, it began with Saul, and that's what we're going to be talking about today. But what was the zenith?
3: Well, okay, let's start with Saul. Let's maybe the zenith of Saul's kingdom. Because, I mean, Saul does not, in the end, you know, doesn't turn out well. But at the beginning, there's high hope. In fact, maybe this is Saul's zenith. Because Samuel is with him, and the people, they want to kill all these people then, and Saul speaks up and says, no, this is a great day for Israel.
2: And Saul's doing well at this point, early
3: in
2: his
3: 1 Samuel
2: kingdom.
3: 10, I think it's verse 26, says that there went with Saul a band of men whose hearts God had touched.
2: Wow.
3: And to me, that's that, there's such hope at this point for Saul. And so, as far as the beginning of the United Kingdom, I might say that this is it for Saul. So these are the squares we've been excavating.
2: Okay. And so how did you know quickly that this was from the time of Saul?
3: A pottery.
2: So you actually found this year pottery that you can date by looking at it.
3: We'll show you today, coming out of the ground today.
2: Amazing.
3: Iron Age 2A pottery that we can date to that time.
2: Wow.
3: And, but again, it's sort of a makeshift structure. This isn't some big fancy wall, you know, that's makeshift.
2: So you would say a fortification for a military purpose?
3: That's what it seems. Yeah. You know, it's very makeshift.
2: So you did find a wall that surrounds it?
3: Yeah.
2: Okay.
3: Yep.
2: So that would be a fortress fortification type of a thing?
3: Yeah, but not in the same sense of Kirby Kaiapha, which is more developed.
2: Sure.
3: But yes, it is a wall. It is a fortification and it is from Saul's time.
2: But the vista is unmatched.
3: I've
2: not seen anything quite like this.
3: No, I knew you would love this.
2: Oh my goodness, this is incredible.
3: Yeah.
27: As we made our way up Mount Bezek, it's easy to see why this location was so strategic. From these heights, you can look across the surrounding valleys and imagine the roads that connected Israel's tribes. This wasn't just another hill. It was the perfect gathering place for a nation in crisis. But the story of Bezek isn't really about geography. It's about a people who had become divided, a city crying out for help, and a leader who had to convince an entire nation
25: to stand together. Here, Saul assembled a massive army before marching east to rescue Jabesh Gilead. That victory would forever change the way Israel viewed its first king. So what happened at Bezek that inspired thousands to rally behind Saul? Let's sit down with Scott and take a closer look at this pivotal moment in Israel's history.
4: King Saul said, hey, I want to get all the army together. And hardly anybody showed up, Scott.
3: Didn't bless Saul.
4: He wasn't real thrilled.
3: No, he put the word out. I think he took a couple of oxen of his own, cut them in pieces and said, so shall it be to the man who doesn't come.
4: Yeah, so he sends these pieces to all the tribes and like, hey, listen, if you see this, that's what your oxen are going to look like if you don't get your rear end over here to
3: Bezek.
4: Which and is where we're sitting.
3: And of course, who knows? He may have been here visiting his family, right? Because Saul has ancestral ties to this area. His grandmother's from here. But for whatever reason, he says this is where it's going to happen. And the action was across the Jordan River. They're going to end up going to battle with the Ammonites. So I think he thinks this is strategic. From here, we can see what's going on over there. And then from here, we'll go.
4: Okay, Bezek means lightning, I think.
3: Yeah.
4: That's what I heard.
3: Yeah.
4: So this would be a spot you wouldn't want to stand in a lightning storm.
3: That's right.
4: It's a really high point and there's nothing else around like this. How certain are you or are the authorities that this is Bezek? And is there a link to this being Bezek?
3: I don't think anyone disputes that this is Bezek. You have the ancient, what we call toponymy, the Arabic names preserving the ancient biblical names.
4: So you still have that here. Okay.
3: You do.
4: Amazing.
3: And then the archaeology seems to confirm this.
4: Okay.
3: So in Adam Zertal's survey of the Manasseh Hill country, which we've talked about before, this is one of the sites that he surveyed. They saw the Iron Age II-A pottery. He noted that it's a single period site. It has not been excavated until now. And of course, the site's going to be destroyed. It's going to be removed for a construction project. And so this is why we're here to do this salvage work.
4: And you can hear some of that construction project in the background.
3: Yeah.
4: But, and that's what some of these digs are. Like they're following right behind you. As you finish, they're going to do their projects.
3: Yeah. It's sad, but the modern world, you know, you have to have infrastructure. Construction has to take place. And this is one of those sites.
4: What have you found here so far?
3: Okay, we have found a fortress. It's making a crude circle around the top of the site, which would make sense if you have a couple hundred men, let's see, up here. They're stationed strategically around the top.
4: And you're finding like a wall or a foundation of a wall?
3: A primitive wall that's here. And against that wall are where they're building their makeshift houses, kind of like military would do. These are not cut stones. They're field stones that they're piling up and making structures where they can sleep and eat and, you know, store their stuff from time to time. And it may be it's a seasonal encampment. I mean, it's not that they're all the time.
4: Okay.
3: But it dates very precisely to the time of King Saul.
4: So again, that's adding evidence to the concept of an Israelite dynasty.
3: That's right. One of the big controversies here in Israel over the last several decades has been the extent of the United Kingdom. Mm-hmm. And we have had many archaeologists, minimalists we would call them, who have argued that the Bible's just giving us sort of wishful thinking. We don't have any archaeological evidence to support
4: legends,
3: the fact.
4: Maybe something happened, but it wasn't like what they described.
3: Our grand past, you know, we come from great people.
4: Which humans do that. We do like to exaggerate or tell the good and not tell the bad.
3: Well, it's true. And we do have some histories that are clearly exaggerated. So is the Bible giving us hyperbole or history?
4: Or accurate history.
3: That's the big question.
4: Yeah.
3: Most of these sites in Judea and Samaria have not been excavated because of the modern political situation from the 20th century into the 21st century. Why does that matter? It has created the perception that there's no Iron Age 2A United Kingdom stuff at these sites. Well, of course there's not. They haven't been excavated yet. This has Iron Age 2A, and that's why it's important.
4: Okay. So when they first told you about the site and they'd done the survey, all they had found was the Iron Age 2A.
3: Yep.
4: But you found something more than that.
3: Well, that's right. The first place we started to excavate was this structure that we're sitting in right now. and it was all overgrown and so forth. But as we cleared it out and we began to excavate, we had a pottery pail. And so I'm keeping it on the pottery pail, and all the pottery I see is not Iron Age 2A. It's Mamluk period.
4: And this is first spot?
3: Yes, it's the first
4: spot. And this is just a couple of weeks ago, right?
3: A month ago.
4: Yeah. Wow.
3: And so the Israeli archaeologist that's our partner on this, I called him over and I go, I know we're looking for Iron Age 2A, but this is Mamluk pottery.
4: Isn't that the fun of archaeology, though, is finding something that you weren't expecting?
3: Well, and of course, he's like, yeah, okay, that's not what we were expecting. We found a little bit of Iron Age 2A in this structure. Everywhere else it's been Iron Age 2A, but in this particular one where we started, we had a surprise.
4: And that's really not that surprising that another kingdom, another people group would have chosen this spot, because it is a strategic hill.
3: They'd be dumb if they didn't choose this spot, right? Yeah.
4: Would you be surprised if you found any other age?
3: I really would.
4: Yeah.
3: I really would. At this point, we've excavated most of the site already, so I would be very surprised if there's anything other than that.
4: So mostly it's from the time of King Saul.
3: We would call it still a single period site. This is just a little blip, just like Kermit Caiapha has later Hellenistic and Roman stuff, but we still call it a single period site.
4: Very few people have ever called me a little blip. A few people call me a big blip, but you know, that's why I hang out with you, Scott.
3: Yeah, well, it keeps us humble. So, I think, Jim, maybe besides the biblical account of Saul marshaling the forces here and the great victory that they have and the nobility of Saul, I mean, let's give credit where credit's due. The Israelites want vengeance at the end on anybody who didn't come fight with them. And Saul says, no. Nobody's dying today. This is a great victory for all of us. He seems to be leading from the front. He seems to be seeking God's will. He seems to be wanting to do what's right.
4: What happened then? I mean, when you have such a good start, you know, what happens to people when they start to unravel?
3: Yeah, it's that sin nature, isn't it? That endemic problem that we have of greed, of selfishness.
4: Or as he's rising, you start to get prideful too.
3: Definitely prideful. And then he opens himself up to all kinds of demonic stuff. He starts consulting with mediums, and he's clearly demonized because he's trying to kill David. Once David's serving in the palace at, you know, Gibeah of Saul, where we've been before, and throwing spears at David and all this. It's a very traumatic period, because this guy who is so together, he's tall, dark, and handsome, and he's a great fighter.
4: He looks like a king.
3: And he's a great fighter. He's all that you want. But he's unraveling, but yet he's still in charge. Yeah. So how do you submit? How do you deal with authority when it ceases to be rational? That's an issue we deal with today, too.
4: Wow.
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3: This is the commanding view from the top of Mount Bezek. You have the Jezreel Valley in the distance. And of course, throughout antiquity, whoever controlled the Jezreel Valley in that pass was in a strong military position. So not only is Bezek important militarily, but the Jezreel Valley is. And you can see Mount Tabor, and not far from there would be Megiddo, and this pass would lead you down to the coast. Now, also, you have Mount Carmel. And we think about Elijah and the prophets of Baal and so forth. And Elijah's all over the place. I mean, Elijah's hill's down by the baptism site, but he's up here. So He's making the rounds, spreading the word of the Lord. He's very active. So that's what's going on in this region. And as we move down further south, you come through this beautiful valley and you come to two mountains that are very familiar to us, Mount Gerizim and Mount Ebal. And this is, of course, where Joshua's altar is built. And we've talked about this in the past. Mount Gerizim is the Mount of Blessings. Mount Ebal is the Mount of Cursings. And in between the mountains,

0: and then the low point, you know, of his body being hung from the walls there. I have this piece of pottery. Now, what is this piece telling us? And we can look, number one, at the form. This is called a flange, and that appears in the Iron Age 1. It's pronounced, and then it begins to diminish in Iron Age 2. In other words, the transition between Iron Age 1 and Iron Age 2, which is Iron Age 2A. And the next thing is the wear. Look at the fabric itself. Notice that it has all these holes in it. That's because of organic inclusions that have fallen out.
1: Give me an example of an organic inclusion.
0: Charcoal, something like this.
1: So when they're making it, is that in there on purpose?
0: Yeah. And for some reason during this time period,
1: eroded or disintegrated.
0: Yep. If we sectioned it with a saw, you would see them still intact, but the ones on the surface over time.
1: And that tells you some of the timing or how long it's been there?
0: It's indicative of that time period.
1: Interesting.
0: So it also lets us know that it's still at the end of Iron Age 1, not quite, which is Saul. Mm. So this pottery is telling me a lot as far as the time period here. So it's a storage jar. The wear says Iron Age 1, the end of Iron Age 1. The form, the beginning of Iron Age 2. So it's right where we would want to be. All right. Now, another indicative form from that time period, the same thing. You see the organic material. But we don't have that flange. What we have is a groove. Hmm. So it's another type of storage jar. And this groove is very indicative of that time period. So this is really great.
1: So even though this is a small piece, you can tell a lot because you have this.
0: Yeah.
1: And you have, this is the groove you're talking about?
0: Yes.
1: Okay. Amazing. And you just have the same pitting, which would give you the idea that it came from the same time period.
0: So just those two things, you can pick out a lot of the pottery here now that you know what the wear would be, some of the main forms, then you would be able to sit down and get a lot of the pieces in the right place.
1: Okay.
0: Okay, one more thing. This is a stone vessel.
1: Oh, cool.
0: So it's not the finely made Second Temple stuff that you've seen before, but this is from, again, the time of Saul. There's stone lying around, they work it, and it becomes a basin, a bowl, something like this.
1: So, amazing.
0: Again,
1: so this is indicative of the time of Saul, although you do find a lot of this in the time of Jesus.
0: Yes, but you'll see the it's a finer made with chisels and stuff. This is a little cruder.
1: They were getting better.
0: Yeah.
1: Along the line there. Yeah. Wow. Amazing.
0: So this is that material culture that we as archaeologists are looking for, that helps us understand that interface with the biblical text.
1: I love it when history comes to life, and it happens here in Israel time after time. To be standing in a place here in Mount Bezek, the place that the king of Israel, the first king of Israel, Saul, was here with his armies. And it was when he was doing good, and I love that. But the problem with humans and with Saul and even David and others is that we fail. We are fallen. We have come short of the glory of God. Even Solomon, and just think of every person in the Bible, we see these flaws. But that's where there's hope. There's hope for humanity in the fact that the God of all glory, the God that created all this, the God that created us, has a story of redemption. The story of redemption happened right here in Israel, right here in this beautiful place where God came into humanity. He became a man. He lived among us. He was like us in all ways except without sin. He died on a cross for our sins, and he rose again the third day. And he invites you to believe in him and be saved from your sins. And he can restore you, and he can make everything the way it should be. But it's only through his power. It's only through his abilities. And when you say, I'm a sinner and I can't save myself, but I put my trust in Jesus, that's the difference. That gives you eternal life, and it also gives you the Spirit of God that helps us to be more like Jesus. May God richly bless you and your family. Until next time.
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8: An ominous sign in the search for a missing medical flight. I'm Jack Callahan, Fox News. The search continues for that missing Boston-bound medevac plane, as Fox's Marianne Rafferty reports.
9: The Coast Guard has found debris from a medical transport plane that vanished off Massachusetts coast. The search is still ongoing for its six passengers. The FAA says it lost contact with the aircraft early Saturday morning near Nantucket. It was headed to Boston from Bermuda. The plane plummeted from 24,000 feet to 11,000 feet in just 3 minutes.
8: The Massachusetts Port Authority in a statement saying their thoughts are with those on board and their loved ones as the search continues. President Trump rallying in Ohio yesterday and support of Republican candidates ahead of the midterms, including Republican Senator John Husted and gubernatorial candidate Vivek Ramaswamy. President accusing the media of negative reporting on his tariffs.
10: A word that's made our country rich. A word that I said it's my favorite word in the whole dictionary. And the fake news killed me. They killed me. I said, this is my favorite word. The word is tariff.
8: Cornell University's president Michael Kotlikoff is responding to the closing of a 2024 investigation into allegations by a former female student that she was gang raped by seven members of a fraternity.
11: I want to acknowledge something that can be difficult for an institution to say. We don't have all the answers, but we are committed to investigating and finding the answers our community deserves.
8: The Tompkins County District Attorney says there wasn't enough evidence to prove Jane Doe's case, forcing its closure. New York's Governor Hochul has appointed the state's Attorney General Letitia James as a special prosecutor to lead a new criminal investigation into the alleged incident. 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
12: Today will be mostly sunny and pleasant, making for a lovely end to the weekend with a high of 71. Tonight will be clear with a low of 48. Tomorrow is expected to bring plenty of sunshine with a high of 65. Looking ahead to Tuesday, it'll be nice and sunny again with a high of 70. I'm meteorologist Jason Caterina on AM 560, The Answer.
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17: 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And I want to start today with a sentence that's going to sound strange coming from a financial advisor. One of the biggest risks in your retirement may be that you saved too much money in the wrong account. Not too little, too much. In one particular kind of an account. Now, I know that sounds, you spent 30, 40 years being told to put more money in the 401k, the 403b, the thrift savings plan, raise the contribution, get the match, defer the taxes, and you did it every other Friday without fail for decades. That was good advice. It worked. But here's the problem. Nobody ever explained the back half of that arrangement to you. They told you how to get the money in, but nobody sat you down and told you what happens when it has to come back out. And it does have to come back out. So that's not a strategy question. That's the law, the tax code. So today I want to talk about the window you're standing in right now. It's short. It's quiet. Almost nobody notices it. And in our office, it's often where the single largest amount of lifetime money gets saved or lost. So let me describe someone here for you. See if this sounds familiar. You're between somewhere between 60 and 70. Maybe you retired recently. Maybe you're planning to be retired in the next couple of years. You got a 401k, maybe a rollover IRA, maybe an old pension, some money in a brokerage account, some cash sitting in the bank, earning something respectable for the first time in a long time. And it up to maybe seven-figure number, maybe you got $1 million or so, between $1 million, $3 million. And if that's you, congratulations. You've done a lot of things right. And I'm not saying it was easy to earn it either. You worked, you raised kids, you paid mortgages, you wrote tuition checks, you sat through 2000, the dot-com crash, 2008, the financial crisis, 2020, COVID, and you didn't panic sell at the bottom. And that took discipline. But here's what I hear in our conference room almost every week. Somebody sits down across from me and they say, Mike, I think we're in pretty good shape. And I say, that's great. Tell me about your tax plan. And they'll say, oh, my CPA handles that. And I'll ask one more question. When was the last time your CPA called you in July to talk about what you should do before December? And usually there's this long, quiet moment because that call never happened. And I want to be very clear here because this gets misunderstood. I'm not knocking your accountant. Most CPAs are excellent record keepers. They're accurate. They're careful. And in the middle of tax season, they're handling more returns in 10 weeks than most people can even imagine. But that work is looking in the rearview mirror. You see, tax preparation tells you what already happened. Tax planning helps you decide what happens next. One is a history class and the other is a roadmap. And retirement is the moment in your life when the roadmap matters most because for the first time in 30, 40 years, you control the income number. So let me explain the thing most nobody explained to you. There are really three kinds of money in a retirement household. There's taxable money. Your bank account, your brokerage account, you already paid tax on it. You pay a little tax each year on the interest, the dividends, the capital gains. There's tax-free money, Roth IRAs, Roth 401ks, and a few other things. You paid the tax on the way in, so under current law, qualified withdrawals come out without paying any more federal income tax. And then there's the big one for the people listening to us right now, tax-deferred money, your traditional 401k, your rollover IRA, your 403b, your 457, your thrift savings plan. And this is where I wanted to slow down because most people look at the traditional IRA or 401k statement and they see one number on the bottom, but that number's not entirely yours. You've actually got a silent partner in that account. The IRS is a co-owner of your traditional IRA. It has never sent you a statement. It has never called. It hasn't asked for anything yet, but it owns a percentage of your retirement accounts. Here's the part that matters. Nobody's told you yet what that percentage will be because the tax rate that applies to that money, the pre-tax money, isn't the rate from the year you contributed it. It's the rate in effect in the year you withdraw it. And whatever bracket you happen to be in under whatever the law says at that time in the future, you deferred the tax. You did not eliminate it. Now, some of you are thinking, fine, Mike, I'll just leave it alone. You can't. At some point, the government requires you to start taking money out. They're called required minimum distributions, RMDs for short. Fancy term, simple idea. The IRS eventually makes you withdraw a percentage of that account every single year, whether you need the money or not. So under current law, That starts at age 73. So if you were born between 1951 and 1959, then 73 is the year you have to start doing your required minimum distributions. And at age 75, if you're born 1960 or later, you don't get to choose the amount. There's a table. The IRS divides your account balance by life expectancy factor, and that's your number for that year. Miss it, and there's a penalty. Currently, 25% of what you should have taken. It's the largest penalty the IRS has. So here's the honest summary. For 30 or 40 years, the job of that account was to grow. Now that same account has a deadline, a mandatory withdrawal schedule, and a partner, the IRS, who sets the price. And let me make this concrete for you. I'm going to use a hypothetical couple. Names and figures here are illustrative. They don't respect any specific client. There's my compliance disclosure for you. We'll call them Tom and Linda, both 64 years of age. Tom spent 28 years at the same job, same manufacturer. Linda worked most of her career in healthcare administration. They'd done really well. They've been great savers. Between Tom's 401k and both of their IRAs, they've actually saved about $1.9 million in tax-deferred accounts. They've got another $250,000 in brokerage accounts and cash. They got a little bit in Roth, just a modest amount. The house is paid off, no debt, kids are grown. And from the outside, they look fantastic. Tom retires in the spring. Linda's already done. They're going to wait until 67 to claim Social Security. And in the meantime, they'll pull about 90 grand a year out of their savings to live off of. So Tom said to me, we're in a really low tax bracket right now. It feels really good because we're spending cash. We're spending our own money. So we're not taking Social Security. It's not taxed. We're not taking any money out of our IRA. So it's not taxed. We're finally not getting killed on taxes. I said, you're right. You're in the lowest tax bracket you've been in since your 20s. Then I asked him one question that hit him right between the eyes. Tom, when does that end? And he didn't have an answer because nobody ever framed it that way. So let's frame it. Tom and Linda were both born in 1962. Under current law, their RMDs, required minimum distributions, don't begin until age 75. So that's 2037, 11 years from now. So far away, they're not even going to worry about it. But 11 years where they chose their own income number. Now let's look at what's waiting at the end of that hallway. If that $1.9 million simply grew at just a hypothetical 6% a year, now, I want to be clear. That's just an assumption for our illustrations, not a projection. We're not talking about any specific investment. Actual results always vary. But let's say all it did was average a conservative 6%. That $1.9 million of pre-tax money would be somewhere in the neighborhood of $3.6 million by the time they're 75. And that first required minimum withdrawal, using today's IRS table and today's tax rates, would be roughly $145,000 in 1 year, whether they need it or not. And that's on top of the Social Security checks that they get. Tom's reaction was the one I get almost every time. Well, isn't that a good problem to have? It's a good problem, but it's still a problem because the $145,000 doesn't just sit there quietly as a tax bill. It stacks on top of Social Security. It pushes more of your Social Security into taxable territory. Up to 85% of your Social Security can be taxed. It can then lift them into a higher tax bracket or two than the one they were in while Tom was even working. And it reaches into places most people don't connect to a tax return at all, including what they pay for Medicare. It's called IRMA, and it's a penalty. That's not a tax return problem. That's a retirement plan problem. So what do you actually do with that? Here's the shift I want you to make today. Stop thinking about your taxes once a year. Start thinking about them across the whole span of your retirement. The question is not, how much do I owe next April? The question is, how much tax will I pay over the next 10, 15, 20 years? And how much of that do I actually get to influence? And the answer to that second half of the question is a lot more than you'd think. During a very specific window. That window opens when your paycheck stops. It closes when your RMDs start. So that is a planning opportunity. If you're in between your 60s to 70s, you're in the middle of a, what we call the quietest tax time in your life, but it affords you the most planning opportunity. In between your taxable income is often the lowest it'll ever be again. And for the first time in your adult life, You decide what it is, not your employer, not the IRS, but you. And we call those the quiet years. And they're quiet in a way that's genuinely dangerous because nothing's going wrong. There's no bill, no letter, no alarm. It feels like everything's fine. That's exactly what makes them so easy to waste. And there's a timing wrinkle worth knowing about right now. In 2026, under the current law, taxpayers 65 and older have an additional deduction available, up to $6,000 per qualifying person. And as long as they're written today, that provision only runs through 2028. It also phases out as your income exceeds $150,000 if you're married, $75,000 if you're single, of modified income on your return. So I'm not going to do a bracket lecture on the radio here. That's not what the show's for, but hear the structure of it. There is a deduction available to you right now that rewards you for managing your income, keeping it under $150,000 AGI if you are married, $75,000 if you're single. And under the current law, it has an expiration date in 2028. That's the kind of thing that shows up on a plan, not a portfolio. Never shows up on last year's tax return. Is aggressive action right for every household? No. For some people, the answer after we run the numbers is do little. That's a legitimate answer as long as it's in black and white and we show it to you. But you should know which one you are. And you should know it now while the window's open, not at wait till 75 when the withdrawal schedule shows up and your choices are gone. So here's where I want to leave you before the break. If you've never seen your future required minimum distributions written down in black and white, not just estimated in your head, actually calculated year by year with your real balances, that's the gap I want you to close. So I don't care if you're 58, I don't care if you're 68. These are important numbers to know. So we put together something we call the Retirement Success Toolkit. 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The three types of money, what your tax-deferred accounts are likely to require of you later, and what the quiet years are actually for. There's no cost, no obligation. Nobody's going to pressure you. It's just educational material. It's got a copy of my book in it, The Retirement Success Blueprint, How to Build the Retirement You Deserve, a companion report, Are You Paying Too Much Taxes in Retirement, and another report, Are You Working with the Wrong Advisor? 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We'll get that mailed out to you on Monday. 866-316-0822. And when we come back, I want to show you the other side of this coin, because there's a version of the story where somebody does everything I just described. They're proactive. They take control of their income in the quiet years. They do exactly the right thing. And then 2 years later, a letter shows up saying their Medicare premium's going up. I'm going to explain why that happens. I'm going to explain why it doesn't necessarily mean they made a mistake. And I'm going to explain the one part of the calendar almost nobody watches. Folks, you are listening to Retirement Success Blueprint. 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
0: 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Before the break, I told you there is a version of this story where somebody does everything right and then still gets a letter from Medicare. And let me explain the letter. It shows up in the fall, plain envelope, Social Security Administration, and inside, in very calm language, it explains that your Medicare premium next year is going to be higher than the standard amount. Not because you got sick, not because you changed your plans, not because of anything you did this year. It's because of something in your tax return you filed 2 years ago. So I've watched people read that letter at my conference table, and the first reaction is almost always the same three words. For what exactly? That's a fair question. Nobody explained this part either. So that's what this segment is about, because here's the thing I need you to understand. And it's the whole reason we're spending 15 minutes on Medicare in the middle of a radio show about taxes. Your Medicare premium is not a healthcare number. It's a tax number. And once you see that, a lot of retirement decisions start to look a lot different. And let me back this up. The reason we're covering this today is because so many people in the tax community, tax preparers, CPAs, enrolled agents, don't share this with somebody until it's too late and they get the letter and then they see it. Too many people in the financial services industry, most advisors don't really know much about taxes and they don't know much about IRMA and Medicare. So they just tell you to do certain strategies and do certain things without knowing how that's going to impact. And all of a sudden, 2 years later, you get a letter and you're like, what the heck just happened? So that's the whole reason I want to cover this for you right now. Because at Crystal Lake Tax and Financial, we not only fiduciary financial advisors, helping you with the investments and the financial planning, but we also have a full tax team, a CPA and an enrolled agent on staff. We do most of our clients' taxes. It's included in our advisory services. We collaborate with a legal team in-house to assist with estate planning, all under one roof. So these types of letters don't become a surprise for you. So let me back up. Most people spend their working life with health insurance that costs whatever the company says it costs. There's a deduction on your pay stub, same for the guy in the next office, same for everybody. Then you turn 65 and you go on Medicare, and you reasonably assume it works the same way. There's a standard premium. Everybody pays it. Done. And for roughly 9 out of 10 people on Medicare, that's exactly right. But there's a group where it isn't. It's the group listening to this show. And I want to acknowledge something before I explain the mechanics, because I think it's the part that actually stings a little bit. For most people, that premium comes straight out of the Social Security check. You don't write a check for it. You don't get an invoice. The deposit that lands in your account on the third of the month is simply smaller than you expected. And here's something about that, which bothers people out of proportion to the dollars. It's the paycheck. It's the one number in retirement that was supposed to be steady, knowable, and yours. So I've had people shrug off a six-figure market decline and then genuinely get angry about a $150 a month coming out of a Social Security deposit for Medicare. That's not irrational. One of those things you expected, the other one nobody warned you about. So let me warn you. Because Medicare Part B and Part D premiums are income related. Above a certain level of income, you pay a surcharge penalty on top of the standard premium. The official name is IRMA, I-R-M-A-A, Income Related Monthly Adjustment Amount. It's a fancy acronym. It's a simple concept. You make more, you pay more Medicare. Now, here's where it gets interesting for planning, and there are three features of this thing you need to know. Number one, it looks backward 2 years. So your premium in a given year is based on your modified income reported on the tax return 2 years ago. So your 2026 Medicare premium is set by what you did in 2024. That's the two-year look back. So think about what that means for a second. The decision's already been made. By the time you feel the consequence, by the time you get the letter, you're 24 months past the moment that you could have even done anything about it. Number two, it's a cliff, not a ramp. And this is the part that catches people, and it's the part I want you to hold on to. Your income tax brackets are gradual. If you earn one more dollar and cross into that next bracket, only that extra dollar gets taxed at the higher rate. It's a slope. It's a ramp. You walk up it. Irma doesn't work that way. Irma has lines. And if you cross one of those lines by even a single dollar, the full surcharge for that tier applies to the whole year. And if both spouses are on Medicare for both spouses, didn't matter who earned the income, $1 over, same as you've gone over by $20,000, it's retroactive. Number three, it's charged per person. If you're married and both of you are on Medicare, you both pay the IRMA. So if one person took too much money out of their IRA or sold something and had a big capital gain and now it costs you to push into IRMA, you both pay extra in Medicare premium. So whatever the number looks like on paper for a couple, double it. So as an example, if you jumped up a couple Medicare brackets, guess what? Instead of paying $182 a month for Part B, you might actually be paying $364 for Part B. You've just doubled or tripled or quadrupled your Medicare for both of you. So let me put current figures on it. These change every year. So this is 2026 as we sit here today. The standard Part B premium for the future is $203 a month. The first charge tier starts once modified income on that 2 year exceeds $109,000 if you are single or $218,000 for a married couple. Cross that first line and the total Part B premium goes from $203 a month to $284 a month per person. Plus, you also get a surcharge on your Part D prescription drug plan as well. So there's even more. And there are five tiers altogether. So at the top of the scale, an individual is paying north of $689 a month for Part B alone. So imagine if you were married and you had tripped to the highest tier of Medicare, between you and your spouse, you're paying almost $1,400 a month just for Part B alone, not $200 a month each. So this is not pocket change, but more to the point. It's the most avoidable expensive mistake in retirement because it's entirely a function of a number that you often control. And let me show you what this looks like in real life. I'm going to give you another hypothetical couple, illustrative figures. Dave and Carol, both 66, both on Medicare. Dave sold his interest in a small business a few years back. Between IRAs and brokerage accounts, they got about $2.4 million. Good savers, careful people, conservative. Carol tracks everything in a spreadsheet, and that is a commitment and a compliment. And in 2024, they did something smart. They looked at their situation, and they saw they were in a lower tax bracket than they'd been in for years. So they decided to convert a chunk of Dave's IRA to a Roth IRA, move some money from the tax-deferred bucket, the forever-taxed IRA 401k, to the forever-tax-free Roth bucket, pay the tax now on their terms instead of later on the government's terms. And that is exactly the kind of thinking I was praising in the first segment, being proactive, taking advantage of those quiet years. They just did it without a map. Their advisor sized the conversion by looking only at the tax brackets. Nothing wrong with the math. He got them right up near the top of the 24% tax bracket and stopped right there. But the advisor didn't check the other line. Remember how I said most advisors don't really understand taxes and IRMA and Medicare? They may be able to check a multi-choice box on an exam, but if you actually put them to sharpen that pencil, they couldn't explain it to you. They couldn't tell you what the brackets are. They couldn't understand it. So when you add the conversion to their Social Security, the dividends and interest in the brokerage account, and Dave's small consulting income, their modified income for 2024 came in at about $220,000. Remember, the line's $218,000. They basically cleared it by only about $2,000. And in the fall of 25, they got the letter. Their 26 Medicare premiums went up by about $1,150 each. So just because they went $2,000 over, it cost them an extra $2,300 a year for 2026 in Medicare premiums for being $2,000 over a line that nobody mentioned to them. Carol's question to me was the right one. She said, so the Roth conversion was a mistake? And here's my answer, and I want to be careful with it, because this is where a lot of financial advertising would take a cheap shot. My answer was no, the conversion probably wasn't a mistake. The size of it was. Moving money out of a tax-deferred account during the quiet years is often genuinely a good idea. The problem wasn't the strategy. The problem was that the strategy was sized against one variable, a tax return, a tax bracket, when at least four were in the room that weren't considered. If somebody had simply looked at the whole picture, they very likely would convert a slightly smaller amount, keep them just under the 218, land just under that line, not mess with their Medicare, still get the Roth conversion, and keep $2,300 more money in their pocket instead of sending it to the government for extra Medicare premium that they get no benefit from. Same strategy, same direction, different dial setting. And that's what coordinated planning actually is. It's a different idea. It isn't a different idea on should you do it. It's the same idea, but it's aimed in the right direction and at the right size. So what do you do with this? There's three practical things. First, know where the lines are before you make the decision, not after. There is no do-over. Any year you're going to do something that creates income, a Roth conversion, selling a rental property, taking a big capital gain, cashing in company stock like RSUs, exercising options. That is a year to look at the thresholds first, because the order matters. Decide, then check backwards. Check, then decide. Check, then decide. Second, remember the two-year clock runs both directions. Most people hear the look back and think of it as bad news. Also information. You already know what your 2025 return said last year, which means you already have a great deal that you know about what your 2027 Medicare premium is going to be, because what your 2025 income is going to determine your 27 premium. That's not a surprise. That's a forecast you can plan around if you know it. And that cuts the other way too. The income you create this year in 2026 is setting a premium you won't feel until 2028. So a conversion you're considering in December isn't a 26 decision. It's a decision with a tail on it that's going to impact you later. Now, third, if your income dropped because let's say you retired, say so. This one saves people real money and almost nobody knows about it. The system is looking at a return from 2 years ago when you may have still been working. If you've had what Social Security calls a life-changing event, and retirement or the death of a spouse or a work reduction generally counts as a life-changing event, then we can assist you filing a form, an appeal form, asking for Social Security to use your current income, let's say your 26 income, instead of penalizing you for what your income was 2 years ago. It's called Form SSA 44. There's no cost to file it. And the number of people paying a surcharge based on the final year of their employment income, 2 years after that employment ended, is genuinely large. A great example of that is we've had clients that make $300,000 a year. They retired this year or last year. Then they go on Medicare. They get the letter saying, hey, you're going to owe 2-3 times Medicare normal amount because of 2 years ago, your income was $300,000. So we fill out the SSA 44 for them, get it submitted. And we said we had a life-changing event. That salary, all that income that we made a couple years ago that you're basing today's Medicare on doesn't apply anymore. This year, we're going to make 150 grand or 200 grand or whatever the number is. It's below the Medicare limits and they will adjust the Medicare premium lower, but they won't do it on their own. You've got to appeal it. That's one of the things we assist our advisory clients with. And one more, if you give to charity. So if you're over 70 and a half and you have a traditional IRA, you can send money directly from that IRA to a qualified charity. It's called a qualified charitable distribution, a QCD. The money never touches your tax return as income. And once you're in RMD territory in your 70s, it counts towards the amount you were supposed to take anyway, but you don't pay any taxes on it. So here's an example. Let's say you give $10,000 to the church, into their building fund or some charitable organizations. Well, if you're over 70 and a half and you give it directly from your IRA, that $10,000 goes directly to charity instead of you taking out $10,000, paying taxes on the $10,000, and then sending $10,000 to the charity when you maybe only got $7,000 after they withheld taxes. Instead, you do a qualified charitable distribution directly to the charity or the organization that you care about. The $10,000 goes directly from your pre-tax account to them, and it doesn't count against your taxable income. And when you're RMD age, if you're supposed to take out a $20,000 RMD and you sent 10 to charity and 10 to you, you only pay tax on the 10 that you received. And here's why that belongs in this conversation. Send it straight from the IRA and it didn't. Same gift, same charity, same amount. One version affects the Medicare is looking at and one version doesn't. So for 2026, the limit is $111,000 per person for qualified charitable distributions. Most people don't come anywhere near that. But if you're giving anyway, and I don't care if it's $1,000 or $20,000, this is a case where the mechanism of the gift matters as much as the gift itself. Now, is every household listening going to be affected by this? No. If your retirement income lands comfortably below these thresholds, it may be a non-issue for you. And that's a perfectly good answer, but you should know which one you are. And the only way to know is to look forward instead of looking backwards. You see, tax preparation looks in the rearview mirror. Tax planning looks through the windshield. And Medicare is one more reason that matters. So here's what I suggest. If you're sitting there right now doing the arithmetic in your head, wondering whether the conversion you're considering or the property you're thinking about selling or the RMDs coming down the road are going to trip one of these lines, that is precisely the kind of question that can be answered on the radio. Nobody can sharpen that pencil for you. It requires your actual numbers. 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When we come back, I want to talk about the one scenario that changes every single number I've given you today. It has nothing to do with the market, nothing to do with the tax code changing. It's the thing that happens to almost every married couple eventually, and when it happens, the survivor keeps most of the income, keeps the entire IRA, keeps the same required minimum withdrawals, and files a tax return under a completely different set of rules. Most couples out there, they've never seen this math, and I'm going to show it to you. 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
0: 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I open this hour by telling you that one of the biggest risks in your retirement might be that you saved too much money in the wrong type of account. And I want to close by telling you about the day that risk gets bigger. And it isn't a stock market crash. It isn't a change to the tax law. It's the day, if you're married, that one of you dies. Now, I know that's a heavy sentence to drop in the last 15 minutes of a radio show, so let me tell you why I'm doing it, and it isn't to upset anybody. It's because this is the single most predictable event in your entire financial plan, and it's the one almost nobody has run the numbers on. Every other risk we talk about is a maybe. Market might fall, inflation might run hot, you might need long-term care, taxes might rise. This one isn't a maybe. In every married couple, one of you goes first. We don't know when, we don't know which, but we know it happens. And when it does, the survivor sits down the following spring, files a tax return under an entirely different set of rules. With a portfolio that hasn't changed, an IRA that hasn't changed, required withdrawals haven't changed, same money, different rule book. And I'll tell you where I see this land the hardest. I've been doing this for 26 years. In almost every couple I sit down with, one person handles the money, not both. One of you opens the statements, one of you knows the passwords, one of you talks to the accountant in March and tells the other one what the refund was. That's not a criticism, that's division of labor, and it worked for 20, 30, 40 years. But it stops working on one specific day. So here's my question, and I want you to actually answer in your head, not just hear it. If your spouse died tomorrow, could you say out loud where the next month's income comes from? Not the balances, the income. Which account does the money come out of? How much gets taxed? How much needs to be withheld? Who do you call? For a lot of households, that answer lives in one person's head. That is not a portfolio problem. That is a planning problem. And let me show you what actually changes. So here's what does not change when the first spouse dies. The IRA is still there. If it's going to the surviving spouse and she treats it as her own, and I said she because, guys, we tend to go first, the balance is the same, but the required minimum distributions keep coming. The house is still there. The brokerage account's still there. The property taxes, the insurance, the utilities, the car, the groceries for one instead of two. The household cost doesn't fall by half because there's only one of you. In our experience, it usually falls by something closer to 15 or 20%, but the bills don't. So here's what does change. One Social Security check goes away. The survivor keeps the larger of the two benefits, the smaller one stops. So if the two of you are receiving, say, $3,600 a month for the husband, $2,400 for the wife, getting about $6,000 a month, the household doesn't drop to $3,600 plus something. It drops to just $3,600, period. That's a permanent reduction in guaranteed household income of almost $29,000 a year in this example. Secondly, the standard deduction roughly cuts in half. So for 2026, a married couple, both over 65, taking the standard deduction, get $32,200 as a standard deduction, plus an additional $1,650 per spouse for being over 65 or older. So now that makes it $35,500. So what happens next? Well, we said they're both over 65, and if their income's under $150,000, they get an extra $12,000, $6,000 each for the senior bonus deduction, meaning that over $47,000 of their first income isn't taxable under current tax code. Now, what about a single filer over 65? They drop down to $16,100 plus the $2,000 for being over 65 and another $6,000 on top of that. Instead of getting $47,000 of tax-free income first, they actually only get somewhere in the neighborhood of about $24,000. The deduction basically gets cut in half. And you know what also happens? The tax brackets compress. And this is the one that does the real damage. We call it a widow's penalty. It's the one people find the hardest to picture. The single filer brackets are not half of the joint brackets, but the income thresholds where each rate kicks in arrives sooner. So the same dollar of income gets taxed at a higher rate simply because there's only one name on the tax return instead of two. So what happened? One of the two Social Security checks goes away. Loss of income. Standard deduction gets cut in half. More taxable income. And the brackets compress, which means you move up a tax bracket a lot more quickly. And remember our last segment, the Medicare threshold cuts in half too. So I told you the first surcharge line was at $218,000 as a married couple. For single filers, to $109,000. Same house, same IRA, same required withdrawal, half the room. So here's the whole thing in one sense, and this is the sticky idea I want you to carry out of today's show. The income barely falls, and the taxes go up. That's the widow's tax. Nobody voted for it. It just happens when the arithmetic of a joint return becomes the arithmetic of a single one. So let me take you back to Tom and Linda. Remember, hypothetical couple, we left them at 64 with about $1.9 million in tax-deferred 401ks IRAs, 11 years of quiet time, planning opportunity before their RMDs kick in. And if they didn't do anything different, weren't proactive in taking our advice on the proactive tax strategies, their RMD required minimum distribution at 75 would be $145,000 a year, plus their Social Security. Now let's move the clock. Now they're 78. The RMDs have been running for a few years between the required minimum distributions, the two Social Security checks. Let's say their income was about $190,000. They're paying more tax than they'd expected to, and their Medicare premiums have a surcharge on them, but they're fine. They travel, they see the grandkids, they're okay. Then Tom has a stroke. 4 months later, he's gone. And Linda, who's never once handled the tax return, Tom managed the investment, sits down the following April. Her income didn't drop by half. Tom's Social Security stopped, so she lost about $29,000 a year of household income. The IRA rolled over to her. She was the primary beneficiary, same balance, same required minimum distribution. So she's showing roughly $160,000 of income instead of $190,000, just a little bit less money coming in, but a materially larger tax bill. Her deduction is $17,000 smaller. Her tax brackets are tighter. Her Medicare surcharge, because $160,000 clears the single filer line by a wide margin, it's now larger than it was when Tom was alive because they were filing jointly. Less income, higher taxes, bigger Medicare premium. And she's going to file that return every year for the rest of her life. And here's what I want you to notice about that story. Nothing went wrong. The market didn't crash. Nobody got scammed. No advisor made a bad call. The investments performed fine. The plan simply assumed that there would always be two of them. Now, I want to connect this last piece and bring this home. That IRA eventually goes to the kids or brothers, sisters, siblings, whoever your beneficiaries are that are not a spouse. And under the current rules, most adult children who inherit a traditional IRA have to empty it within 10 years. Not over their lifetime, that changed. 10 years according to the SECURE Act. And depending on the circumstances, they may also have to take required minimum distributions against the way. So think about while that lands. Your children are in their 50s because their parents passed away in their 70s. Peak earning years, highest tax brackets of their lives, and now a seven-figure IRA has to come out on top of their own income in less than 10 years. That's your silent partner again. You never bought them out. You never bought out the IRS by doing Roth conversions. So Uncle Sam's collecting taxes from your kids now at a higher rate than they would normally would pay. So what do you actually do about all this? I'm not going to give you a prescription on the radio because the right answer generally depends on your specific numbers. But I can tell you the three questions we work through with families in our office all the time. One, what does survivor's tax return look like? Run it on paper with your real balances and your real Social Security numbers. Most couples have never seen this, and it takes about an hour for us to do. Two, how much of the tax deferred bucket, your IRAs, your 401ks, your 403bs, how much of it do we want to move and how fast do we want to move it? You see, moving money from the tax-deferred account to the tax-free account during the quiet years is one tool. It isn't the only one, and it isn't right for everybody. Is it right for every household? No. Is it potentially significant for the households that it's right for? Absolutely. The work is in sizing it against the tax brackets, against the Medicare lines, against how many years you actually have. Three, does the estate plan match the tax plan? You see, sometimes the beneficiary designations on an IRA is the single most consequential document in your whole file, and you filled it out in 1998. Documents don't make decisions. Decisions make documents. So let's put this whole hour together because everything I've told you is really one idea wearing three different hats. In the first segment, I told you about the money in your traditional IRA that isn't entirely yours. The quiet window between the day your paycheck stops and the day required minimum withdrawals begin. In the second segment, I showed you that the income you create in that window doesn't just affect your tax return. It reaches 2 years forward and touches what you pay in Medicare premiums. And now you've seen that same balance in this third segment reaches all the way to the survivor's tax return, the kids, the grandkids. One account, four consequences: income, taxes, healthcare, and legacy. And that's not four separate problems that just happen to belong to the same family. That's one decision with four echoes. This is exactly why we built the Retirement Success Blueprint the way we did. Five areas that we plan for advisory clients. Retirement income. Where's your income coming from in good markets and bad? Independent.

you're 64 with $1.5 million saved, you're in a wonderful position. And I mean that. You did the hard part. Most people never get there. The goal isn't to become fearful. The goal is to be prepared. Retirement planning isn't about predicting the future. It's about preparing for the several futures that could actually happen, including the one where the market does have a bad decade, and the one where tax law changes, and yes, including the ones where there's only one of you left. You see, if you've never seen those scenarios written down with your own numbers in them, that's the gap, and it's a very closable gap. So there's really two ways to start. If you're not ready to talk to anybody yet, you just want to think about it on your own, give us a call and ask for your complimentary retirement success toolkit. It's free. It's educational. It walks you through everything we cover today. The three types of money, your future required distributions, Social Security, taxation, estate planning, how to get income off your investments, the questions worth asking before the quiet years close. But if something in this hour hit a little closer to home, if you're looking at your conversion this year or a property sale, you're simply just not sure what your survivor's tax return could look like, then I encourage you, you kind of owe it to yourself to take us up on our complimentary 15-minute retirement strategy call. 15 minutes, no cost, no pressure. 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Now, I do know we do have 2 minutes left, so I want to answer a listener mailbag question. First one says, my husband and I are getting divorced. We're trying to figure out how to divide our assets as part of the settlement. He'll owe me about 200 grand. Should I take it from his 401k or just take cash from the money market? So first, let me say you're going through this. You know, sorry upon that, but divorce is one of the biggest financial transitions people experience, especially later in life. So when emotions are running high, it's easy to focus on a number. I'm supposed to get 200 grand. But one of the first things we try to help clients understand is not every 200 grand is worth the same. Two accounts can have exactly the same balance and produce dramatically different results after taxes. That's why the question isn't simply which account has the money. The better question is how much of that money will I actually be able to spend and keep? So let's look at two choices. If you receive 200 grand from the money market, it's straightforward. It's already after tax. So assuming there aren't any unusual circumstances, then you get the money. Now compare that to a traditional 401k. You take some of that. Every dollar inside of that, as we talked about, has a silent partner, which is the IRS. So eventually when you withdraw those dollars, they're generally taxed as ordinary income. So not going to pay income tax on the 200,000. So depending on future tax rates, your personal income, the spendable value could actually be significantly less. And that's why one of the biggest mistakes I see in divorce settlements is assuming just equal balances mean equal value, because they don't. Now, before anyone listened said, well, obviously they just take the cash. Well, it depends on, do you already have other retirement assets?
because you have to also look forward for your retirement, and that money could grow tax-free or

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2: The ongoing search. I'm Paul Stevens, Fox News. The search continuing for a medical plane carrying six people from Bermuda to Boston. The Coast Guard says debris from the plane has been found off the coast of Nantucket. The plane losing contact with air traffic control early yesterday morning after the pilot reported some electrical problems. Listen to this exchange with the pilot.
3: Roger, you said you're coming in blind. Is that what you said? Okay, you declare an emergency or no? Okay, you're coming in a little weak, so you I didn't hear what your response was, if you were declaring emergency or not.
2: Now, the plane vanishing shortly after that as a storm began moving into its path. The four Canadian crew members were on board, taking a Bermudian patient and a family member to Boston for medical care. The plane was expected to land at Boston Logan around 1:30 a.m., but it never did. According to flight tracking data, the plane had been in the air for nearly 2 hours before plunging from about 24,000 feet to 13,000 feet. That took roughly 3 minutes. The Coast Guard is set to hold a news conference later on today. Another alleged attack plot coming out of the UK, this time targeting the Jewish community.
4: Two Iranian men facing charges over an alleged plot to bomb a Jewish community in Manchester, England in September. They appeared in court Saturday. Officials say the men were in contact with a third party who may be in Iran. Both men are being held until another court hearing later this month. This comes just 8 days after six men were arrested in a separate incident involving an apparent plot targeting a UK airbase used by U.S. forces.
2: And that's Fox's Marianne Rafferty. Authorities think the alleged plot on RAF Fairford may be linked to the Iranians, although they deny any sort of involvement. U.S. Marine arrested in Japan, accused of killing a 39-year-old woman and stealing her belongings at an Okinawa hotel. America's listening to Fox News.
1: Now, your official weather forecast.
5: Today will be mostly sunny and pleasant, providing a lovely end to the weekend with a high of 71. Tonight will be clear with a low of 48. Tomorrow will bring plenty of sunshine with a high of 65. Looking ahead to Tuesday, expect nice weather with abundant sunshine and a high of 70. I'm meteorologist Jason Caterina on AM 560, The Answer.
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13: This is Retirement Decoded with Scott Tucker. 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Scott has been helping Chicagoland families with their finances since 1998. Scott enjoys helping clients limit unnecessary risks, helping them ensure they won't run out of money, and also reduce their taxes in retirement. For the next hour, grab a cup of coffee, sit back, and enjoy Retirement Decoded with Scott Tucker.
14: And we're back. Welcome back to Retirement Decoded with Scott Tucker. I'm your host, Scott Tucker, on AM 560 The Answer, WIND. On microphone number two, the lovely and talented co-host of Retirement Decoded is Amy Jacobson. Say hello, Amy Jacobson.
13: Well, hello, Amy Jacobson.
14: Amy Jacobson, here we are into October. September has passed us by. End of the year looms large. What are your October plans?
13: We got, you know, I'm gonna blow it out at our block party this year. Since you never invite me to your neighborhood in Mount Prospect, I decided to have my own block party. I'm the creepy old lady, the Betty White of the neighborhood, who doesn't have any children, but yet we're doing a block party, cutting, you know, making sure no vehicles come on the street for all the kiddies. And we're going to have a jumpy house, and we're going to have karaoke, and we're going to have kegs of beer. And I'm very excited about it.
14: Wow. Is this a midlife crisis?
13: Probably, yes. Yeah. But, you know, I don't know how much longer I'm going to live there, so I might as well just enjoy it. And I have some new neighbors, and I never see them, so I thought, you know what, this will be a good way to meet them.
14: It's maybe a good way to never meet them. Microphone number three, radio producer man extraordinaire, Keith Conrad. Say hello, Keith Conrad.
15: Hello, Keith Conrad.
14: Keith Conrad's been off the air for some time, at least on our program. Keith, did you know our next retirement planning workshop is coming up next week, Tuesday the 13th at 6 p.m. in Des Plaines.
15: Tuesday the 13th, not Friday the 13th.
14: No, Tuesday the 13th. Tuesday the 13th next week at 6 p.m. in Des Plaines at Gen Center, formerly known as Frisbee Senior Center. 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
13: See, you say Frisbee Senior Center, and I envision all these elderly people with cotton candy hair throwing frisbees
16: You know, like frisbee golf.
14: No, outside. And I wish I had the name. I wish I had. I researched this before. I wish I had the name in front of me. I want to say it was Anna Frisbee. There was a lady named Frisbee. F R I S B I E.
16: Oh.
14: Frisbee, Anna Frisbee, I believe it was. She donated $1 million. It was something like 18 years ago, I think it was. And then, as soon as her memory had passed, now they switched the name, Aldra Jensener. Isn't that nice?
16: That's so rude. Well, I should get her $1 million back.
14: Well, no, I believe she passed and it was, I think, I have to go look it up again. I read about it and then I forgot about it. But I believe it was like an endowment type thing or donation or endowment. And so they got like their million smackers. They turned this like former grocery store into the Frisbee Senior Center. And then they recently rebranded it the Jen Center. Fine folks though. I mean, it's a great facility. We do really well there with our classes. They fill up quite well. So 560class.com. That's 560class.com. That's next Tuesday, the 13th at 6 p.m. in Des Plaines at the Jen Center, formerly known as Frisbee Senior Center. And the topic will be estate planning and taxes. Amy, did you know, as if you don't know, you've been my co-host for some time now.
16: Yeah.
14: Illinois What's has an estate tax and it affects estates as small as $4 million and $1. So if you have $1 million today net worth and you're 60 years of age, good chance that you'll be at $4 million by age 80. And if you go $1 over, you could expect the state of Illinois to collect as much as $285,000 of your estate. And then Jibs will do his gender studies programs with it on hamsters or something. What do you think about that, Amy?
16: Yeah, I think that's a bad deal. And I think that's why people should contact you and go to this, not clinic, but go to this free seminar workshop. So they can learn more. The workshop. That's what I was trying to say. Words are hard today. Okay.
14: Thanks. The workshop in Des Plaines next Tuesday, the 13th, 6 p.m. at the Jen Center / Frisbee Senior Center. 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
16: I think free calculators, it's good. 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
14: calculators
16: one.
14: On the eights.
16: On the, yeah, right. 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
14: Now that, you know, Amy, now that we have radio producer man extraordinaire Keith Conrad, space geek number one over here. Keith, on this day, October 4th, 1957 AD, Sputnik 1 launched, becoming the first artificial satellite. So it's almost like, happy birthday, Keith. But this is 1957.
15: That was a little bit before my time.
14: Happy birthday, Sputnik.
15: Sputnik 1, because Sputnik 2 was the one where they launched a dog.
14: I told you, folks.
16: Right. And what happened to the dog, Keith?
15: Yeah, I was about to say, you might be asking what happened to the dog.
14: Don't Don't start an up-tempo record ring me at a dead dog dedication.
15: Exactly. Yeah. That's it. That's literally exactly what happened.
14: Spoiler alert, if you haven't been paying attention since the 1950s. On this day, October 4th, 1927 AD, construction began on Mount Rushmore. Oh, well, wow. So Keith, if they start construction on Mount Rushmore, isn't it destruction?
15: Technically, depending on your point of view. Did you ever see like the original plan for Mount Rushmore?
14: No.
15: It was actually going to be like their whole like bodies.
14: Oh, cool.
15: But they realized like the stone wasn't going to be able to do that. So they just stopped at their heads.
16: That's great.
14: So, it reminds me of that old Coca-Cola commercial. Was that like 1980 or something with the Native American, I should say, not Cleveland Indian. The Native American, you shed a tear because of pollution or littering or something.
15: I think there was garbage on the road.
16: It was garbage in a land. It was awful. It was in the open prairie and it was filled with garbage and water bottles and ugh.
15: Sounds gross. Like progress to me.
14: I don't think they had water bottles in 1980.
16: Well, cans maybe. Just it was cans.
14: The Coca-Cola
16: aluminum cans and Coca-Cola bottles.
14: Maybe it was Pepsi cans because it was a Coca-Cola commercial, isn't it?
16: But it was just a bunch of garbage, and he cried, and it was just our first time that we saw that and thought, oh, we have to take care of planet Earth, you know, and do our part. But I saw a guy. I'm driving home on the Kennedy, and he dumps out 6 Corona bottles on the Kennedy. And of course, my car ran over the bottles and the bottles popped. And I'm like, what a D-bag.
14: Somebody poured out perfectly good beer on the road?
16: No, he dumped the bottle. They were empty bottles. He drank the beer and then threw the bottles. And he has a big Puerto Rican flag and I'm screaming at him like, like yelling at him like, what the heck is wrong with you? Cans is one thing, but bottles. But I'm just saying bottles, you take it to the next level. You know, it's just so disrespectful. And then he's throwing cigarette butts out. And then later a bag of garbage. And I'm like, I think I'm going to kill this guy if I had a gun in my car. I mean, I was so mad at him. Well, it's gross.
14: We have a couple of listener questions to get to real quick.
16: Yes, sorry.
14: Karen from Mount Prospect says, Scott, can Illinois estate tax apply even if I won't owe a federal estate tax? Yes, it can, Karen. Get in our phone calendar at 560retirement.com. We'll talk about it. We have a question from Tom in Des Plaines. Tom in Des Plaines says, Scott, if I put my house in a trust, do I lose control of it? No, Tom, you do use a revocable living trust, and revocable means you can change it. So that'd be fine. Non-attorney spokesman. So we work with a law firm to craft those. We don't do that ourselves. Linda in Arlington Heights. Scott, we have a will. Why would we need a trust? Linda, wills do not avoid probate. Wills guarantee probate. So all three of you characters might want to go to 560retirement.com as individuals or couples and get on our phone calendar, click and pick a time that works for you, and then we'll spend 15 minutes for free with you over the telephone in the coming week with one of our financial planners. We'll get your questions answered and your answers question. After the break, we're going to come back with, of course, Amy Jacobson and Keith Conrad, and we'll talk a little bit about estate planning and tax mistakes. We'll also pester you to go to 560calculators.com some more and a whole lot more. Well, let me tell you after the break. More after this.
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14: And we're back. Welcome back to Retirement Dakota with Scott Tucker. I'm your host, Scott Tucker, on AM 560 The Answer, WIND. On microphone number two, the lovely and talented co-host of Retirement Dakota is Amy Jacobson. Say hello, Amy Jacobson.
16: Well, hello, Amy Jacobson.
14: Amy, folks may have heard in the first segment. If you didn't catch the first segment, you can always catch it at 560replay.com at the top of the hour. But on microphone number three, long time on the milk carton. Was that thing when you lose people and you put them on the milk carton so you can find them?
15: Yeah, I think it was milk cartons. Yeah.
14: Yeah. So radio producer man extraordinaire Keith Conrad on microphone number three. Say hello, Keith Conrad.
15: Hello, Keith Conrad.
14: And Keith Conrad, we have some estate planning and tax mistakes that we want to discuss. You're listening to Retirement Dakota with Scott Tucker. I'm your host, Scott Tucker. There are some things where folks are confused. Amy, people think that if they have a will that they avoid probate. And I've long lectured you via this program that a will does not avoid probate. It guarantees probate. So, Amy, you're getting to where you could just do the show by yourself.
16: Oh, yeah. I'm very well-versed in all of these topics. No, I have learned a lot, though. And I did, you know, it did encourage me to finally get my financial house in order, because mm-hmm. I've been putting it off. And then I'd say, oh, I'll get to it next week. Oh, no. And then that week comes and then you're like, no, I'll get to it the following week. And you just can't do that because you never know when the Lord says your time is up on this great earth of ours.
14: That's a cheerful thought.
16: Yes, it is.
14: And then also something that we have confusion with some folks. Sometimes we just met with some clients, was it about a week ago? It was Matt and myself met with some longtime clients. Now they had on their life, the life insurance on the wife to benefit the husband. And this longtime client, very astute woman, she said, well, we went and got our trust set up like you suggested. And we have everything going to, you know, like after we're both gone, then it goes to our son. And I pointed out on her life insurance policy that she thought the beneficiary was set up to be her son. I said, well, hold on. If you go first, we got to look out for your husband. Your husband just can't go to work. You know, he can't just, you know, in retirement, also go back to work and make money like he used to. So we have to look out for your surviving spouse first. And then we can have the contingent beneficiary be your son. That if your husband goes first and the wife is insured, then the money goes tax free to her son. And so that was kind of mind blowing to her. She says, well, wait a minute. I thought we just did the trust with the attorney. And when we did the trust with the attorney, it made it to where the life insurance proceeds go, you know, this way and that way. I said, nope, it defaults to what the beneficiary designations are on the life insurance policy. So we were able to demystify that a bit and kind of remind folks how assets pass from life insurance. It doesn't, you can have your trust set up a certain way, but it doesn't. That doesn't mean that you don't need to pay attention to life insurance beneficiary designations, also 401k and other employer plan designations, also IRAs and Roth IRAs, all of those. Those designations are on that paperwork. They are outside of your estate, so you need to think about that.
16: Well, what about savings accounts and checking accounts, too? I mean, there's a lot of people who didn't know. You know, like, well, didn't they, you know, ask me that when I set up my account 20 years ago? I'm like, no, you got to go in there. And then if they die, you have a backup plan and then a backup plan of the backup plan.
14: Yeah, when folks get a trust, what we recommend you do, and we don't take the place of your attorney. Actually, the law firm that we work with the most, we work hand in hand. So they ask us questions about financial items, and we ask them questions about legal items. And so we get everything coordinated. But typically, when you get a revocable living trust, that your attorney will tell you you should go retitle your house. And if your attorney's really good, they'll do it for you, retitling the house. But then they want you to go to the bank with your copy of your trust and retitle your bank accounts. And oftentimes they want you to retitle your vehicles and everything in the name of your trust. And they want you, sometimes they want you to set a payable on death beneficiary at the bank, saying that as soon as I pass, that this bank account benefits the trust. Or sometimes they want the payable on death beneficiary to benefit one of your kids so they can have some walking around money to settle some affairs more quickly. Although if you have a trust, things are really quite fast. It's when you don't have a trust that you have to go through probate that things get locked up. And then, Amy, something that I always mention is how old beneficiary designations can create problems. My favorite hypothetical example is Mr. Mann is on wife number two, and he still has wife number one listed as the life insurance beneficiary. So when he passes away, the ex-wife gets the $1 million tax-free death benefit, not the new wife.
16: And stinks to be wife number two, huh?
14: Amy's on husband number two. She's hoping that ex-husband never fixed that, right?
16: I don't think he did. So don't tell anybody. What are you doing?
14: Oh, Amy, don't worry. Nobody's listening. Something else we talk about quite frequently is Illinois has its own estate tax. So federally, each individual can pass $15 million without incurring the federal estate tax. But in Illinois, it's $4 million per couple. In Illinois, if you're a couple, we can use a credit shelter trust and we can increase that $4 million to $8 million. If you're an individual, it really is stuck at the $4 million. In either case, we need to consider irrevocable trust to move money out of your taxable estate 3 years before you pass. So we've had folks get a hold of us 1 year when they have a month to live. So if you have a month to live, we can't, you know, there's a 3 year clawback on these getting assets outside of your estate before you pass. That's both federal and state on those. But the estate tax of a $4 million threshold is an issue for a lot of folks. So if you want to make sure we don't run into that, each year we may want to move some smackers into an irrevocable trust so we don't bump up against that $4 million and $1 trigger for that $285,000 estate tax. Another thing, something a lot of people don't realize. Amy, I think I've been yammering with you for quite some time now as co-host, and a lot of people don't realize if they have a $500,000 traditional IRA, they don't really have a $500,000 in that traditional IRA, because it could be maybe, let's say Uncle Sam thinks $125,000 is his, right? So you might think you have a $500,000 IRA. You might really have, you know, $375,000 after tax. And actually it could be worse than that. If you leave it in tax deferred and just pick at it for required minimum distributions the rest of your life, a $500,000 tax deferred account, as one example, you should expect it to create $500,000 in federal income tax over your lifetime, and then also create taxes for your kids after you're gone. So,
16: Is that why you need a Roth IRA?
14: Well, we need to perform tax planning. We need to talk about that. So you can get on our phone calendar. Operators are standing by right now at 847-474-3888. Call right now at 847-474-3888 right now, right after the show. Another way to get on our phone calendar is to go to 560retirement.com. That's 560retirement.com. You can see our phone calendar. Click it, pick a time that works for you. Well, so I was going to say what really kind of surprises people. A $500,000 IRA, for instance, and some people, we have folks that have $4 million IRAs. They're all over the place. And people say, well, if I have a $500,000 IRA, how could that create $500,000 in federal income tax? It's because as the account just keeps growing and you get into your 70s and you have required minimum distributions, and then you have the IRA income is federally taxable, and the IRA federally taxable income creates federal income taxes on up to 85% of your Social Security. And then it can also even cause Medicare high income penalties, which is a whole other thing. So typically, if somebody comes to us with a $500,000 IRA, big rule of thumb, no guarantees, $500,000 IRA, we can potentially reduce your lifetime federal income taxes by $250,000. Now, if you come to us, I just gave the example a minute ago, we've had a handful of people just in the last 12 months come to us with $4 million IRAs. So that's happened a surprising number of times, right? You wouldn't think that would happen. And sometimes it's couples and whatnot, sure. So a $4 million IRA or 401k or deferred comp or whatnot, any of those tax deferred vehicles, a $4 million IRA, you should expect it to create $4 million in lifetime federal income taxes. And so that case, big rule of thumb is we should be able to save you hypothetically, potentially about $2 million in unnecessary federal income taxes and also help you leave a tax-free legacy to the next generation or whatnot. Some people want to benefit siblings. Some people want to benefit nieces and nephews, whatever. Some folks have charitable inclinations, so we can also talk about what's the best kind of money to give to charity. All these are reasons why your attorney, your CPA, and your financial planner should coordinate. They shouldn't be three blind mice. So we work with a law firm, hand in glove on these issues. We also work with a CPA firm as well, so that everything is coordinated. In fact, I should mention, we are looking to hire an in-house estate planning attorney. We're also looking to hire an in-house CPA or enrolled agent too. 847-474-3888. 560retirement.com. Get on our phone calendar. We'll talk about it. Hey, Keith, do you want to go to law school?
15: You know, I've been thinking about it. You can learn anything on YouTube.
14: I went to the VA. I go to the VA in Hines, which is next door to Maywood. It's actually its own jurisdiction. It's not Maywood. It's because it's federal land. So it's Hines, Illinois.
15: It's right over by us.
14: Over by there. Forest Park, not Park Forest. That's where Keith and Misty live. So, it's amazing the medical talent they get there. And so there's a gentleman, I was getting an injection, like a PRP, platelet rich plasma. I have a little ulnar nerve thing inside my right elbow. It's bothering me. And then I also tore my right side rotator cuff. That bothers me too. I did that playing hockey. And so, there's this PRP. It's sort of like the QC kinetics. Actually, this is very similar. It's one of the QC kinetics strategies or techniques. And so I could get the PRP for free at the VA. Hey, there you go. And, so the gentleman had a nice Patagonia sweat. I thought he was a doctor. I don't know. He had like a zip up kind of Patagonia sweater. Maybe he stayed at Holiday Inn Express last night. I'm not sure. And, he was a younger person, maybe, you know, 30 years of age. And, he had this nice like Patagonia zip up thing, but it had embroidered. It said Northwestern Medicine on it. And I go, hey, doc, this is like your side gig? Are you here all the, what's going on here? And he goes, I'm a resident. And I go, oh, you're a resident. And he's working with a VA physician. So it's kind of crazy. You go to the VA, you get all kinds of attention. It's nuts.
15: Oh, wow.
14: So I have a physician that's a specialist in physiatry, which is, I don't know how to explain it. He's the guy that talks to you after you dislocate your kneecap playing hockey. And then when you want PRP for your tone rotator cuff, I'm falling apart, Keith. Get back together like Humpty Dumpty. And so, I said, hey, doc, what's the deal here? And he goes, oh, I'm a resident. He goes, so I did my 4 years of pre-med, 4 years of medical school. And he goes, I'm almost done with my 4 years of residency. And then I'm offered a year of fellowship if I want to do it. And he goes, I don't want to do it. I want to be done. So anyway, you get these Northwestern Medicine people over to the VA over by Deer. In the next segment, we're going to have Senior Associate Advisor Max Wren join us. And we're going to have Amy interrogate him about all kinds of different topics. 847-474-3888. 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
14: And we're back. Welcome back to Retirement Decoded with Scott Tucker. I'm your host, Scott Tucker, on AM 560, The Answer. WIND. On microphone number two, the lovely and talented co-host of Retirement Decoded is Amy Jacobson. Say hello, Amy Jacobson.
16: Well, hello, Amy Jacobson.
14: And Amy Jacobson, this segment will have you interrogate Senior Social Advisor Max Wren, so we'll come back to that in just a moment. Microphone number three, radio producer man extraordinaire Keith Conrad, fan favorite. Say hello, Keith Conrad.
15: Hello, Keith Conrad.
14: Keith Conrad, what, any other, special astrological, I'm sorry, not astrological, astronomical events coming up or anything, any space geek stuff coming up this month of October?
15: I don't think so. I know we've got a SpaceX launch of their big rocket coming up.
14: Yeah.
15: In the next few days.
14: Are you placing bets on it on what's that?
16: Cutting thing.
15: I bet they are on Kalshi. I could probably make some money.
14: Are you hoping it blows up? Or are you going to stick this to a launch?
15: Well, finally, after I think this is launch 15. Finally, they're actually going to try to orbit it.
14: Wait, is sure this? I mean, and then I say blow it up. Is it unmanned?
15: It's unmanned. Yeah.
14: Oh, good. Let's watch it.
16: Let's throw a dog in there and see what happens. No.
14: That's a throwback to segment two. If you miss segment two, you can always catch it at the top of the hour at 560replay.com. On microphone number four, Senior Associate Advisor at Scott Tucker Solutions, Inc. is Max Wren. Say hello, Max Wren.
3: Hello, Max Wren.
14: Max Wren, what do you think about the SpaceX? You want to see it just go boom?
3: No.
14: You have money in SpaceX, Max?
3: Heck no.
15: Well, you've got an ETF. Right?
3: No, I don't hold S&P 500 ETFs.
15: Oh, okay. I stand corrected then.
14: Max is a wild man because he's a youngster. He's wildcatting it.
3: We're international over here.
14: Yeah, well, not a recommendation to buy or sell any security, Max. And also, Max is at the age that a slight lack of diversification could just be fine. Max, Amy has some questions to ask of you.
3: Oh, boy. Well, where are we going with this?
16: Okay. All right, Max. What disconnects do you see between retirement plans and estate plans?
3: Yeah, great question. Well, I think one big thing we see a lot of people don't realize is there's not much rhyme or reason with their estate plan, with their retirement plan. I see a lot of people get stuck in these boilerplate trusts with no rhyme or reason to their situation. So we really want that estate plan made in sense with their retirement plan. Looking at Illinois estate tax, for example, or perhaps, you may need to be looking at a Medicare asset protection trust. We really don't see much rhyme and reason with the finance and estate plans, though, unfortunately.
16: Why do taxes on inherited IRAs matter?
3: Well, I love this question. As an advisor, we have a great part of our job forming relationships, but we also have to help a lot of our clients' families when our clients pass away and see their money get handed down. When your IRA is inherited, it becomes an inherited IRA. That's when your kids are paying taxes on it. Oftentimes we see folks in their 50s, 60s inherit these accounts. They're making really good money already then. Those are highest earning years, those years. And then they're getting an inherited IRA. Oftentimes we see these people deplete these inherited IRAs in just a year or two. And they're really paying taxes at these top tax rates of the 30 plus percentage rates. So really, really need to be mindful of those IRAs and inherited IRAs and what you're doing with them.
16: All right. So how can Roth conversions fit into legacy planning?
3: Well, Roth conversions avoid the problem we were just talking about. If you're able to get everything in a Roth IRA, your beneficiaries don't need to worry about the taxes coming from an inherited IRA. They have to have those accounts depleted fully in 10 years, but there's not much of a tax consequence there.
14: That's the voice of Senior Social Advisor Max Wren at Scott Tucker Solutions, Inc. Amy, you have some more pointed questions.
16: Well, yeah. What beneficiary mistakes do you see most often?
3: Yeah, well, as a financial advisor, we're dealing with this firsthand. One biggest mistake we see people make, though, is making the beneficiaries of their IRAs trusts. When you do that, you are just throwing a huge wrench in your estate plan. We're dealing with this with one of our clients who weren't working with us prior. They had a bad financial plan set up, and the beneficiaries of their IRAs were trusts, and it creates a giant, giant, giant headache for your beneficiaries. So that's a really big mistake that we see, and most people aren't aware of it.
16: All right, Max, when we kind of talked about this earlier, but $500,000 in an IRA, really, is that equal to $500,000 in a Roth or taxable account?
3: It's not. And it's funny because I was just talking to my dad about this a couple nights ago. He's got a lot saved in his 401k. And he will not do a Roth conversion just because he doesn't want to convert it and see that balance go down. There's this classic analogy, though, would you rather pay tax on the seed or the harvest? You know, we'd rather pay tax on the seed, right? Tax it while it's low. And the longer your money sits in that IRA or 401k or pre-tax retirement account, those taxes are growing with it too. And when we're looking at tax rates, they're most likely going to be higher in the future. So a 500k IRA is definitely not equal to a 500k Roth or a taxable account. Great question.
16: All right. So when should retirement income planning become legacy tax planning?
3: Well, I think it's hand in hand, one and the same thing. The average millionaire next door right now is in the bullseye of Illinois state taxes. We're seeing legislation across the United States where they're trying to lower the threshold for the estate tax. New York City was trying to implement a state tax threshold at beginning at $750,000. Anything over that would be taxed at a rate of 50%. So when we're looking at this and trying to incorporate retirement income planning, we really, really need to make sure that we have that legacy tax plan in place with it too.
14: That's the voice of Senior Social Advisor at Scott Tucker Solutions, Inc., Max Wren. Max, if folks want to talk to you, how do they get on the phone calendar?
3: Easiest way is 560retirement.com. 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
14: 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You don't even have to give us any information. 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An Illinois estate tax calculator. And keep in mind, when you use that Illinois estate tax calculator, think about if your money doubles twice between now and your demise, right? 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
14: And we're back. Welcome back to Retirement Dakota with Scott Tucker. I'm your host, Scott Tucker, on AM 560 The Answer. WIND, a little premature bell there, could be a problem. On microphone number two, the lovely and talented co-host of Retirement Decoded is Amy Jacobson. Say hello, Amy Jacobson.
16: Well, hello, Amy Jacobson.
14: And Amy Jacobson, this segment, we're going to talk to Associate Advisor Matt Mirabella so that Louise in Tucson can hear his pipes. But we'll come back to that.
16: I'm Matt Mirabella.
14: We'll come back to Matt in just a minute. That's a good celebrity impersonation.
16: Thank you.
14: Celebrity voice impersonated. Microphone number three. Where have you been, Keith?
15: Everywhere. I've just been all over the place.
14: Radio producer, man extraordinaire, Keith Conrad.
16: Yay.
14: Keith, did you get the station van washed this morning?
15: No, I'm working on that this afternoon.
14: Okay. Yeah. Waiting to warms up a little bit.
15: Exactly.
14: Yeah. So, see, it's a radio producer, man extraordinaire, Keith Conrad on microphone number three. Now, on microphone number four, Associate Advisor Matt Mirabella. Say hello, Matt Mirabella.
23: Hello, Matt Mirabella.
14: Blowing out the speakers. To Louise in Tucson. You know who you are. Hey, Amy, is your mom still staying in those crappy hotels, or did her financial planner get her to upgrade?
16: She got the upgrade finally because she was being very peculiar and particular with her money, thinking she's going to run out of money in retirement. And her guy out there in Tucson said, relax, you can stay in nicer hotels. So thank you for asking.
14: She was staying at hotels that had on the sign, we do not have HBO.
16: Yeah, right. We do not have internet, nor do we have clean towels, nor do we have blow dryers or soap.
14: There's been a couple of times, Natalie would tell you some stories where a couple of times I've booked the wrong hotel. One time I wanted to see, I think it was it Lions at Packers or Bears at Packers? And I think it was years ago, maybe 5-6 years ago before Dan Campbell. So it was probably, I think it back then it was, Bears at Packers. And I bought the tickets, didn't have a hard time getting the tickets. You know, you pay enough money, you can get the tickets on StubHub. The problem was almost all the hotels were booked. And so I got us Schwanky Digs at the Motel 6 Green Bay. And I remember Motel 6 used to be nice in the 90s.
16: Yeah, it was. And there's some Motel 6s that are still nice.
14: Well, it's just not nice anymore. And so, and there's another time we were like in, where were we? Somewhere in South Dakota. And we had the Super 8. Mm-hmm. And we had a non-smoking room. It was not
16: and
14: a
16: it smelled like
14: room. Yeah, this is not good. So on microphone number 4, we're talking to Associate Advisor Matt Mirabella. Say hello again, Matt Mirabella.
1: Hello, Matt Mirabella.
14: Amy has some pointed questions to ask of you.
16: Yes, Matt. So why aren't investment planning and estate planning separate?
1: Because at the end of the day, when you want to have money left to who will be getting the inheritance from you one day, you know, investment planning is making sure that your money is not just lasting you for retirement, but even beyond that. So you want to make sure that your money's set up to last for you, but then properly be passed down to your heirs.
16: All right.
14: And probably, you probably don't want to pay an the estate tax, the state of Illinois.
1: That's a big thing too. There's a lot of people we see where that's not on their horizons.
14: It's not in their awareness.
1: Right. But
14: it can be on the horizon.
1: But when we, that's a better way to put it. When we tell them that it is on their horizon, it's a big eye opener for them.
14: Yeah.
16: All right. So what happens when trusts and beneficiary forms don't match? Is that a big deal?
1: Well, yeah, that is a big deal because it'll end up, you know, contradicting each other. If you're leaving your IRA per se to your son, John, but then the trust is saying it's going to go to your daughter, Jane, then it could cause a little bit of a stir in the family. And you don't want your family fighting at a time like that when there's already enough going on.
14: Yeah. And Amy, we talked about that earlier in the show, where we had a client that she thought because she updated her trust that her life insurance beneficiary was automatically changed to reflect what her trust says. And so like we were saying earlier, Matt, a lot of folks don't realize they could have one designation on their 401k or IRA or life insurance that their trust has nothing to do with those assets. And that throws a lot of people.
16: All right. So what events should trigger an estate plan review?
1: Pretty much anything that's life changing. So, you know, let's say you end up getting married, you end up getting divorced. You know, someone passes that you saw go through something like probate. You know, you always want to be updating that estate plan.
14: Or you hear this radio show and you say, I need to review my estate plan.
1: Right away they hear it's like, oh, I should get on this.
14: So Matt, how can folks get on our phone calendar?
1: They get on the phone calendar at 560retirement.com.
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2: In all seriousness, though, you should.
0: I was serious.
2: No, I know. You should sit down with your estate planning attorney. If you work with a financial planner, sit down with them. I said you want to be checking that thing every few years, making sure that's always up to date, because we never know when, unfortunately, that expiration date is coming. So it's always good to have it up to date.
0: On a sillier note, Amy, I have your financial horoscope here in front of me. So Amy used to say when she was a kid that she was a Scorpion. And then she learned later she was a Scorpio. So for Scorpio, here's your financial horoscope. Amy, cancel that subscription you forgot about. I don't know how that's a horoscope. It's like a commandment.
1: Oh, that's true. I mean, have you looked to see how many subscriptions you have?
0: It's crazy.
1: I had no idea I was paying for things like scanning apps and things like that. So I went and cleaned that out too.
0: I've now subscribed to every possible TV subscription there is, I think. Because there's like one for the Sox, one for the Hawks, and that app is horrible, by the way.
2: CHSN.
0: Then there's also the weird thing the Cubs have going on. That's slightly less horrible. That's
1: the Marquee Network.
0: Yeah, but you have to, if you're on YouTube TV, then you got to get it from Fubo, and I don't even want Fubo. I barely want the Cubs, but I want the Cubs.
3: You can get the Cubs by itself.
0: Oh, jeez.
3: It's another app.
2: That's the only reason my mom can have cable.
0: Yeah, I think the Blackhawks, the White Sox, the Cubs, I think they're all making a giant mistake not being on TV. Which actually probably the best sport to watch on TV is NFL, but which sport's really kicking butt right now? The one that's the easiest to watch, NFL. Now I know the NFL is playing their own shenanigans with, you know, sometimes ESPN, but now they're going back to
1: Paramount.
0: Yeah.
1: But I hate that when you have to watch on YouTube or the Paramount, and then it's so annoying.
0: We'll stick with this. Just stick with the NFL for a moment. It's the easiest sport to watch. Now, I know on Thursdays you have to do Amazon, and on Mondays you may have to do ESPN, but now they've gone back to Channel 7 because they've had some sanity check there. But I think if you're the Hawks or whatnot, you really risk a lot by not being on TV. You could be forgotten back like in the old bad days with old man Wirtz. Amy, I'm a Capricorn. Do you have my financial horoscope?
1: I sure do. Scott, you've saved enough. The stars say spend a little. And that came straight from Natalie.
0: No, Natalie would not say that. Natalie is the frugal one, and I'm a little bit more spendy. Yeah. I'm a big saver and investor. And then Natalie, she really gets nervous if I spend any money, even though, you know, we sock a ton away. Yeah. It's kind of crazy.
1: Well, do you have a secret squirrel account?
0: No, I don't have a secret squirrel account. No, I spend money right in front of her. That's how I make her nervous. Yeah, so I make her nervous. I've been spending a fair amount of money on hockey equipment, actually. I have every hockey gizmo known to man. We have our next retirement planning workshop coming up next Tuesday. It's in Des Plaines at the Gen Center on Northwest Highway. 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Well, you've wasted yet another perfectly good hour listening to the ramblings of a short bald man.
1: And a tall Swede.
0: It's been fun. It's been real. It's been real fun. The news is next.
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0: 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It is not intended to be used as a sole basis for financial decisions, nor should it be construed as advice designed to meet the particular needs of an individual situation. Scott Tucker Solutions is not permitted to offer, and no statement made during this show shall constitute tax or legal advice. Our firm is not affiliated with or endorsed by the U.S. government or any governmental agency. The information and opinions contained herein provided by the third parties have been obtained from sources believed to be reliable, but accuracy and completeness cannot be guaranteed by Scott Tucker Solutions. 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
2: The crews have found a debris field off Nantucket. I'm Jack Callahan, Fox News. In the search for an air ambulance carrying six people that vanished over the Atlantic yesterday, the Canadian registered Gulfstream aircraft was flying from Bermuda to Boston early yesterday with four crew members and two passengers aboard. Pilot reported electrical problems and declared an emergency, with air traffic audio indicating the plane may have been coming in blind as a storm approached. Flight tracking data shows the jet dropped sharply from about 24,000 feet to 10,000 feet before contact was lost, the Coast Guard continuing its search. Israel's Prime Minister Netanyahu speaking with the captain of the Fly Dubai flight, who was attacked by the co-pilot in a suspected attempted terror attack. Fox's Marianne Rafferty reports.
3: Israel's prime minister hailing the captain who helped thwart a terror attack aboard a Fly Dubai flight as a true hero. The Indian pilot, who's still recovering in the hospital, shared the dramatic events in a video call with the prime minister Saturday. The plane, full of mainly Israeli passengers, was preparing to land in Tel Aviv from Dubai when the Omani co-pilot stabbed him. Officials say he shared extremist views and images of terrorists on social media.
2: Co-pilot has been identified as Hamam al-Hamami, an Omani national who was previously grounded by Oman Air over its concerns that he'd adopted extremist views. President Trump rallying in Ohio last night to rally support for Republican candidates ahead of the midterms, including Ohio GOP Senator John Houston and gubernatorial candidate Vivek Ramaswamy. President encouraging rallygoers to think of him as they head to the polls.
4: Some reason, when I don't run, they draw 44% less people. So what I'm going to do is ask you to just pretend that I'm running.
2: Several recent polls show Republican candidates are trailing their Democrat opponents in some key races. Top issue for the voters in the election, the economy. 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
1: Now, your official weather forecast.
5: Today will be mostly sunny and pleasant, making for a lovely end to the weekend with a high of 71. Tonight will be clear with a low of 48. Tomorrow is expected to bring plenty of sunshine with a high of 65. Looking ahead to Tuesday, it'll be nice and sunny again with a high of 70. I'm meteorologist Jason Caterina on AM 560, The Answer.
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6: 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So, therefore, the media is going to deny Trump access to them. Got it.
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13: Hi, welcome to Home Answers. I'm Roger Piper. The show is all about your home. We talk about everything. And today we're going to talk about money and mortgages and refis and all that fun stuff. And we got an expert with us today. Glad to have him, Zach Schwartz with Town Team Mortgage. Zach, welcome to the show.
14: Well, thank you for having me.
13: You know, one thing about Town Team is that that I find intriguing when you're, you know, when you're dealing with a broker or bank, it seems like most of them have certain products that they specialize in. Hey, we're great with first-time home buyers. Hey, we're great with reverse. We're great with this or that. And it seems like you're always getting pushed into that product. It's hard to find an honest broker and somebody that says, hey, you know, this is what I'm looking to do. You're the expert. Tell me. So tell me about the process you go through when somebody gives you a call or contacts you.
14: So when somebody calls me, I try and find out their story, because I am not trying to make, yes, of course, I'm here to make money. We're a business, as all businesses are, but we're here to help you first and foremost, because whether or not a loan is right for you at this time, I want to give you the absolute best advice possible. Because even if I tell you, hey, right now, doesn't really make sense for us to do business together, I'm going to be the person you call next year or the year after that, because I've earned your trust versus that person that is just trying to sell you on the here and now on that product that they specialize in.
13: That makes a difference. It really does, because you need an honest broker. You know, pardon the pun, you need an honest broker when it comes to anything related to home mortgages or home equity lines or anything like that. Tell us, at Town Team, do you offer everything? I mean, basically all the products out there?
14: Yes, we absolutely do. We are partnered with a much larger corporation, Leader One, which is basically a collective of independent mortgage branches. So we basically are... have the ability to be nimble like a small mom and pop company with $1 billion company's resources behind us.
13: Yeah.
14: So I have access to all of the markets, all of the products, basically everything except the loan that you'll get your knee broken if you don't pay it back.
13: That's pretty cool. And I think that's important, because not everybody offers every product. And a lot of people will push a particular product that is going to make them more money, whether you need it or not. So you really do have to have an honest broker. But if somebody's looking at a refi, a first time purchase, looking at a reverse mortgage, you can pretty much handle all of it, right?
14: Absolutely. Reverse mortgages are one of those examples where mortgage companies make more on reverse mortgages than they make doing any other type of loan. So if I get a phone call inquiring about a reverse mortgage, I am going to examine every other possibility before I recommend a reverse mortgage to that person. Yes, there is a time and a place where that can be a perfect product for an individual, but it is usually a loan of last resort, whereas other companies will advertise it to you like it is the best thing since sliced bread.
13: Mm-hmm.
14: And the reason is because they will make 4 to 5 times what they normally do on a reverse mortgage as they will any other type of loan.
13: You know, that's what I like about Town Team. You guys are just very honest, and you really are looking out for what that person wants, needs, and what's best for them because you want them back. And I think that makes a difference. If somebody wants to get more information about Town Team, what's the best way for them to contact you and the company?
14: So you can go to our website, contact, get more information, fill out a free request for a consultation with me directly, and that's townteammortgage.com. Or you can call my number or text me directly at 312-896-2114. That's 312-896-2114.
13: All right. So if you're looking for any kind of mortgage at all or anything that's related to a mortgage, give them a call. And they've got all the products so they can talk to you, find out the needs, and you can talk about the situation that's best for you. Something that is hot right now because interest rates are high. Or higher than they have been. Yep. And also home values are higher than they've been in quite a while. So home equity, or a way of grabbing some of that money out of your home because the equity has really grown, is popular right now. Tell us about home equity, ways that you can access some of that money from your home.
14: So there is a standard cash out refinance. There are home equity loans. There are home equity lines of credit. And speaking of that built up equity, on our website, townteammortgage.com, there is a link, how much is my home worth? You type in your address and it will pull up comparable properties to yours, recent sales, to give you the best estimate of what your house is worth. And what your equity is basically that home value minus the existing loan or loans against your property.
13: And it sounds like that tool is pretty good because I know there's been a lot of criticism. A lot of people use Zillow if they're not working with anybody. They just put it in Zillow, and there's been a lot of press on how it's not even close with Zillow. It doesn't take into account a lot of things.
14: Zillow is better than, you know, a monkey throwing darts at the dartboard.
13: Yeah.
14: Of course.
13: Okay.
14: But that is not, you know, the only way to get the true value of your house is to sell it, because in a market economy,
13: that's what happens. So
14: the value of something is what somebody else is willing to pay for it. But in the real estate world, the best estimate is taking a similar house to yours. Let's say it's a 3-bedroom, 2-bathroom, 2,500 square feet, and finding other sales of similar properties as close to you as possible.
13: Yep.
14: Because the market in your neighborhood is going to be different than the market in Montana, or maybe even in a subdivision across the street.
13: Yep. Comps are real important, aren't they?
14: Extremely important for estimating the value, which is what we have to do when it comes to mortgage lending.
13: Yep. And so on your website, you've got a tool there that can give you a pretty good idea. Probably the only way you could get a better idea is if you did an appraisal yourself and paid for it. But because they go in depth on a lot of things, maybe sometimes come by and look at the home if you're really trying to ratchet it down, or to talk to somebody in the real estate market. But sometimes if you're just kind of trying to want to get an idea, you don't want to have to deal with a realtor, or you don't want to have to go in and pay for that appraisal. So I would encourage, if you're interested to get a pretty good ballpark, is to go to your website and use that tool, right?
14: Yeah. Townteammortgage.com. And one of the big boxes is see current home value. You click that. There's a box for an address and you type in your address and you check your home value.
13: Yep. Now, when you're talking about doing equity out of your home, or even working with you at all, I noticed that one of the things that you're big on is three questions. How much do you need? When do you need it? And what mortgage do you have now? That really is, if you sit down, and that's kind of the nuts and bolts of everything, isn't it? You need to answer those questions before you look at anything.
14: Right. 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
13: 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In general, everybody's situation is different, correct?
14: Correct. 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
13: Okay.
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13: Hi, welcome to Home Answers. I'm Roger Piper. The show is all about your home. We talk about everything. And today we're going to talk about one of those things that happens occasionally where you got an insurance claim and you got to deal with your insurance company. You got to figure out what to do. Got an expert with us. Got Dan Leitz with Crosscom Public Adjusters. Dan, welcome to the show.
18: Thank you, Roger.
13: All right. So in essence, what you do is when somebody has an insurance claim, you help them get the full amount that they need to do the repair and take care of things, correct?
18: That is correct.
13: All right. Now, a public adjuster, tell us the difference between an adjuster, for people that don't know anything about it, tell us the difference between an adjuster and a public adjuster.
18: Absolutely. So if you have a homeowner's claim, for example, it might be wind and hail, it might be water damage, it may be a tornado, actually, and or even a fire, the insurance company is going to send out their adjuster who works for them, gets paid by them, and represents them, not the homeowner. And he will go out and create an estimate based on what he thinks, you know, the damage is. And, of course, they're just overwhelmed and swamped most of the time, so they like to get in, get out, and they're done. Versus a public adjuster, we don't work for the insurance company. We work for the insured to protect their rights as the insured and based on what their policy has to say. And so we'll go in there and spend a lot of time documenting, photoing, and detailing everything that needs to be completed to get them back to a pre-loss condition. And so that's what we do. We work for the homeowner. We don't work for the insurance company.
13: You know, and there's been a lot of stuff in the news lately, too, about especially with homeowners insurance, that it's getting harder and harder to get a claim and get it to go through correctly. Have you noticed that too, Dan?
18: Unfortunately, we have. There's even specific, I won't go into the names, but specific carriers that are, it's pretty much their modus operandi to go in and either not pay for anything or just pay for very, very minimal damage.
13: Yeah, and I mean, that's what you have the policy for. It's supposed to take care of things. So, you know, you also do this for businesses too, if somebody owns a business, right?
18: Oh, absolutely, yes.
13: And you've helped over 7,000 people, over $60 million in claims. That's a lot. So you've been doing it a while, and you have a real advantage when it comes to that because you work with every company. You understand. It's kind of like a lawyer. You know, you can go to court all by yourself, but a lawyer knows the law, knows the ins and outs, knows the other attorney, knows the judges and things like that. So that's a serious advantage, isn't it, Dan, to have somebody on the inside that is working on your behalf?
18: Roger, you hit it on the head, and that's many times what we tell the insureds, that, you know, if you go to court, you're 100% in the right, and the other side's 100% in the wrong, but they have a high-powered attorney. Who do you think, and you didn't bring in anybody because you're in the right. Who do you think is going to win?
13: Yeah.
18: Of course, it's the one with the attorney, or in our case, with the public adjuster, who's there to fight for you and fight to get everything that you should get based on that insurance claim.
13: Yeah, and it really boils down to that. If, speaking of that and homeowners policies, Dan, you have worked with so many people and so many things. Give us some tips about things that people tend to miss when they're putting together their home insurance. I know in the state of Illinois, we've had big increases over the last couple of years, and a lot of people have been shopping their home policies. You see it every day. Have you got any tips for people on when they're doing their home policy, things that they should look for? Or really, yeah, go ahead. Tell us about that.
18: Yeah, absolutely. And also the renewal. See, what happens a lot of times is the insurance company will send out maybe a one-page or a two-, three-page, you know, letter to the insured saying, hey, time to renew. By the way, we're making some changes, and they throw it in there. And I hate to say, but most homeowners usually don't even probably read that, and they need to, because it spells out a lot of things. And some of the things the insurance companies are doing today is going on a what we call an ACV policy, actual cash value, meaning let's say they have shingles that should have lasted 30 years and they've been up 15. Well, they've already used 50% of the estimated time that they should last, and the insurance company is going to deduct that. So let's say the roofing claim is $20,000. That ACV is only going to give you $10,000 of the $20,000, and that's all you're going to get. And a lot of companies are now starting to add that in, and sometimes you buy endorsements that will go back to the actual price that it should be at.
13: Yeah,
18: so that's one thing big to look at. The other is the deductible. You know, the more you pay for the deductible, the less the policy is going to cost. And, of course, the less you pay, the more you're going to pay for your policy.
13: Yep. And I think a lot of people really just kind of look at that renewal and say, okay, you know, and even if it has a lot of detail in there, there's still, you take the time, go through it, deal with your agent, and check it out. I know I've talked to several people that in their last renewal, they've had wind damage, which is basically, you know, your tornadoes and your wind and your, you know, hail and things like that. They have seen that deductible go up. If they had a $1,000 deductible, now all of a sudden for wind and hail, it's like $4,500. And those are things that have been happening a lot, aren't they, Dan?
18: Absolutely. You hit that in the head again, Roger. Their deductible may stay the same, $1,000, but then they will have that little separate rider that says, but wind and hail, it could be a 1%, a 2%, maybe even a 3% of the value of your house, which, as you say, really eats into the amount that they're going to pay you for that damage to the roof, if that's the case.
13: Yeah, and it makes sense to really take a look at that. You're listening to Home Answers. I'm Roger Piper. Special guest today is Dan Leitz with Crosscom Public Adjusters. Best thing to do, go to the website. Get all the info that you need there at crosscompublicadjusters.com. And it's CROSSCOM, publicadjusters.com. 630-871-5500 is the phone number. And also, Dan, you help out people, and you have to be licensed, right? You can be an adjuster, but there's a difference between an adjuster and a licensed adjuster. Tell us about that.
18: Yeah, that's another great point, Roger. If you look at the Illinois Department of Insurance ruling and laws on there, in order to speak to a homeowner regarding their policy or damages or represent them with their insurance company, it says you must be licensed as a public adjuster in Illinois. A public adjuster in Illinois. There are many, many, many other companies that are out there, roofing companies, siding companies, for example, that are out there telling homeowners they're going to represent them. But by the law, what they're doing is illegal. They are not supposed to be even talking to anyone unless they're licensed, but it happens all the time.
13: Yeah, I'll tell you, that's some really good information, because if you don't have somebody that could mess everything up, because you've got somebody talking to the insurance company that's not legally supposed to, correct?
18: That exactly correct. And the other part about it, the insurance company, the adjuster that they send out there, doesn't even have to speak to that contractor out there because he's not licensed. So what happens many times, you see where a homeowner hires a roofing company to represent them, and the insurance company is going to do whatever they want to do anyway, because by law, this guy shouldn't even be there.
13: Wow. That's something kind of important to remember. And you also do Wisconsin, Indiana as well. Tell us about your service area, Dan.
18: Yeah, that's correct. Wisconsin, Indiana, Northwest Indiana. Wisconsin, where we've actually been doing a lot of work up in this Wisconsin area, Milwaukee and things like this. And another thing you brought up previously is that, you know, with these policies coming out and renewals coming out, you know, if a homeowner gets a renewal and they're not sure what it is, feel free to give us a call. We'll take a look at it for you at no charge.
13: Yeah, you know what? That's a really good service, Dan, because you know, let's be honest, not all insurance agents, most insurance salesmen or insurance agents are salespeople. And
18: correct.
13: They're not really there. I've noticed that when it comes to a claim, you can have a great agent that kind of helps you through. They're not the one making the decisions, okay? They're selling the policy. And but they can work for you on behalf of you with that company a little bit. Or most of the time, they just said, hey, here's our, you know, here's our adjuster or desk adjuster, and they're going to take care of things. So it's really hard to have an advocate in an insurance company anymore. And what you're offering is when somebody gets a policy, and, you know, no harm, no foul, call you up, set up a time, and you'll go through the policy and show where it's good and where it's bad. Right, Dan?
18: That's 100% correct. And just to give you an idea, I remember one of our policies that recently came up, and that thing probably had about a 1 inch of paperwork on it. Now, who is going to go through every single page on there? I can tell you, not even me. But since I'm in the business, I know where to go, where to look for the things that I really need, because a lot of it is just explaining different things that we already know.
13: Yep.
18: But if it takes us time to go through it, what about somebody who doesn't even know what they're looking for? So that's why I'd like to provide that service to any listener that's out there to your show, and we definitely will take a look at that and at least let them know what their policy is.
13: And Dan, the way it works, everybody's got to make money. You have a construction company that can do all of the repairs and things like that. So if somebody uses your company, and why wouldn't they? You know, you're being trusted to help them with the claim. Then there's no charge to that consumer, right? For, you know, getting your maximum claim.
18: Absolutely. And that's the difference between us and some other public adjusters who are out there and charging a percentage for their services. But then after they're done, the homeowner now has this insurance claim minus what they paid to the public adjuster. And then now they have to become a general contractor.
13: Right.
18: And who do I hire? Who do I trust that's going to put my roof back on the way it should, or the siding, or the windows that were broken?
13: Yep.
18: The difference with us is that we do it all for you. So we'll represent you. If you just want us to represent you as a public adjuster, well, there's a little fee that goes with it. But more importantly, if we do the work that the insurance company is willing to pay for the price that they pay, not a penny more, then we waive that public adjuster fee.
13: You know what? It's a great service to people that own homes. And it's CrossCom Public Adjusters. 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Dan, thanks for being on the show.
18: Roger, thank you so much for having us on.
13: It's Home Answers on AM 560, The Answer.
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19: 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President Trump last night in Ohio ahead of the midterms standing by tariffs.
4: A word that's made our country rich. A word that I said, it's my favorite word in the whole dictionary. And the fake news killed me. They killed me. I said, this is my favorite word. The word is tariff.
19: That rally outside Dayton. The U.S. Coast Guard saying debris from a missing medical transport plane carrying six people has been spotted off the coast of Nantucket Island. The president of Cornell University speaking out Saturday against what he called a deeply disturbing alleged gang rape that's facing renewed scrutiny.
20: A female student says she was sexually assaulted by seven fraternity members for hours while under the influence of ketamine and alcohol.
19: That's Fox's Brooke Taylor. 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
13: Hi, welcome to Home Answers. I'm Roger Piper. This show is all about your home. We talk about anything to do with your home, anything and everything. Got a special guest today. We're going to talk about the outside of your home a little bit. We got Zachary Van Drunen, and you're with Van Drunen Outdoor Living. Welcome to the show.
0: Yeah, appreciate it, Roger. It's glad to be on here. Obviously, as a new company, we're looking to get in front of your viewers and listeners and introduce ourselves, and we figured this would be a great partnership.
13: Speaking of which, give us an introduction on your company. Tell us what you do.
0: Yeah, absolutely. So we are a company that is focused on outdoor living, as the name states. So right now, our bread and butter, or where we are kind of nestled in on a market standpoint, is taking care of your outdoor surfaces. We realize right now there's not a lot of options in regards to redoing or resurfacing what you have existing. You're kind of most homeowners and business owners are tied to a complete tear out and redo. And especially here in the Midwest, there's really not a lot out there that actually handles our Midwest weather really well. So as a company, we are going into our third full season as specialists for outdoor resurfacing, but we definitely have some plans for the future that we're pretty excited about.
13: Okay. When it comes to outdoor surfacing, are you talking mostly about concrete?
0: Yeah, concrete is kind of the main thing that clients reach out to us about, but we also take care of asphalt and pavers as well. The products that we utilize are specialized to go over any existing surface. I mean, there's been situations where we've taken 20-year-old asphalt driveways and, gave them a giant makeover and gave the client something that matched the decor of the front of their house. But even with pool decks, I mean, old pool decks that are stamped concrete, asphalt paver systems, you name it, we can cover it.
13: All right. Now, one of the things about that is that you're not doing demo, right? So there's not the hassle and the cost of doing demo. You're putting, tell us about, you know, how you're putting a surface on and what you're doing for the different applications.
0: Yeah, absolutely. So we focus on trying to leave as much there as possible. One is kind of, as an owner, I've always had in the thought of going green and trying to do my due diligence with helping out the environment. And one of the ways that we do that is by not doing any major demolition. So we're saving homeowners and business owners a lot of money on the front end with no, you know, heavy machinery, no, you know, huge bill in regards to demolition or haul off fees. And then on the tail end of things, because we're not using any of those heavy machineries, you don't have to have a second company come in and clean up your yard after we've kind of, after a company has come through and ripped everything out. Our products are mixed on site and hand troweled right into place right over your existing. The great thing is our products, and I'm, you know, going to mention those here in a couple minutes, but they're designed, the way they're designed, we can even out even bad driveways that have, huge chunks missing out of them or any type of major dips and shifting. We can come in and get all that stuff fixed out without any demolition.
13: Yeah. And that's an attractive option when you can do that. Let's say that I have a, asphalt driveway. And it's, you know, it's seen its better days. And it's one of those things to where I'm sitting there going, okay, this is not a plug and play, you know, plug in the holes and do the whole thing. It really needs to probably be replaced or something serious has to happen because it's on its last life. What can you do for a homeowner that's in that situation?
0: A lot. So I personally come from a concrete background and have dealt with quite a few different driveways and situations with concrete and don't have any experience with asphalt. But one of the things that we have done as a company, getting into the realm of resurfacing and being able to repair driveways and patios and pool decks, I'm constantly doing research and finding new products that will allow us to do things and repair any situation we come across and still be able to stand behind our 5-year warranty. So in that situation where, you know, an old asphalt driveway that's, you know, pitted or, you know, the stone is exposed because you haven't resealed it in quite a few years, there's a couple of products that we have in our arsenal that will allow us to make those major repairs, even everything out, fix all of the cracks, and then go over it with one of our resurfacing products. So again, our main focus is giving you something that as a homeowner or a business owner, you're going to enjoy for years. And then also we'll be able to stand behind it with our 5-year warranty and know it's going to do exactly what we set out to do.
13: Give us a description of your resurfacing product. I mean, what does it look like?
0: Yeah. So we have our main focus, our premium products, our decorative finish. So, our flagship product that we have is called Rubber Stone. What it is, it's rubber granules, high-grade EPDM rubber that's cut down to a very specific size, and it's mixed with a polyurethane resin or binder is what we call it. And then with that product, we can technically mix and match any color that's inside of our color palette and get our client exactly what they're looking for, something that's going to match the home, you know, the home decor. But when you're looking at it, it's very interesting to see from afar because of how vibrant our colors are. Mm-hmm. But then when you get on top of it, you can actually see the granules, which is pretty cool because with it being little granules, it's permeable. And that's kind of exactly how our VubaStone product is built as well. It's our VubaStone product is stone aggregate. It's actually a Spanish marble. And that product is built the exact same way. It's stone that's crushed and rolled to a certain size, and then it's mixed with a UV stable resin that allows us to kind of glue everything together on site and trowel it into place so that we end up with a smooth top finish that's going to hold its color for a long time.
13: It's Van Drunen Outdoor Living, and we have Zach Van Drunen with us. This is Home Answers on AM 560, The Answer. If you want to find out more information, go to the website. I always recommend that. You know, do your homework. It's VanDrunenOutdoorLiving.com, and I'm going to spell it for you. VanDrunen OutdoorLiving.com, all one word. And, of course, you can Google it and probably find it as well. Give them a call and check it out. You are in Northwest Indiana, but you have a big trade area, right?
0: Yes. Yeah. So one of the things that we've realized is with the resin bound industry, or our products that we specialize in are very new to the Midwest, and it's now starting to get more popular, thanks to, you know, online social media and TikTok and everything out there. So it's starting to expand. So what we've decided to do as a company is there's no job that's too small or job too big, that we won't go out and take a look at. Obviously when it does come down to some of the further states, we have partners that install the same products, but for us, we've gone up to Wisconsin, we've gone down to Indianapolis, we've gone all the way out to the other side of Indiana. And then there's clients that are reaching out to us on a regular basis with different ideas, different projects, and just want to know about it. So we're willing to travel. I mean, obviously, as long as it makes sense for the client's budget.
13: Sure. And when it comes to concrete correction and resurfacing, people always say, what kind of warranty? Is there some kind of warranty that is offered with this product?
0: Yeah, absolutely. So the manufacturer automatically has a 5-year warranty with their products and the binder that we utilize. But us as a company, we stand behind that 5-year warranty a little bit above and beyond, because obviously since we're the ones installing it, our craftsmanship comes into play when it comes down to it. And that's one of the biggest things I realize with talking to clients is, when we start getting down to the nuts and bolts and the pricing of everything, everybody asks that, well, what does that warranty look like and how is it going to hold up to our weather? Yeah. The one thing I try to tell people is as the installer and somebody who is a craftsman, I'm not going to do a job that I don't, you know, I wouldn't put my name behind. So once we do a job for a client, it's not just the warranty that you're getting from us, but it's also my pride in the work that me and my crew do. So that 5-year warranty comes with all of our installs, and it's extendable because as long as a client is keeping up with the maintenance of the system, so pressure washing it once or twice a year and then calling us out for year 4 for an inspection, once everything looks good, we have an option so that we can extend that out another 5 years and keep it going for the life of the system.
13: So you can feel pretty solid about your investment on the product, right?
0: Oh, yeah, absolutely. The investment itself, again, with all the money savings that you're getting as opposed to instead of going with concrete or asphalt, because that's my big thing is I've called around and I've, you know, being in the concrete industry, I've asked tons of questions and talked to a lot of guys. I haven't found a company that will warranty concrete or asphalt work simply because they know it's going to crack and they know it's going to eventually start to fall apart. For us, when you invest in Van Drennen Outdoor Living and you invest in a project with us, you can stand firmly on it and enjoy where you're standing because it's going to be smooth, it's going to be pretty, and it's going to last, you know, a long time.
13: And I think it's important when you're looking at concrete correction and resurfacing to kind of take a look at where you are. Okay, you have some concrete that's not in the best shape. Maybe it's not level. Maybe it's just aged, things like that. So what you're telling me is that you're a good alternative to take a look at, and it's somewhat cutting edge. It's not something that has been around forever, so it makes sense to look at this option, correct?
0: Yeah, absolutely. So it is cutting edge technology here in the States, but the industry as a whole has actually been out for a very long time. So that's kind of the caveat of this situation. A lot of our clients and people who call just ask questions because they're curious about it.
13: Yeah.
0: They have the understanding that it's brand new, that it just came out last year, but that's not the case at all. So our products have been overseas for quite some time and have quite a few years of experience in regards to different climates and different situations. So it's not necessarily just me, you know, Zachary here in Northwest Indiana saying, yeah, I found this wonderful product or I made this wonderful product and it's going to last a long time. We're coming at all of our projects with, you know, 20 plus years of experience because of the manufacturers themselves being stationed where they're at and as long as they've been.
13: Check them out. It's Van Drennen Outdoor Living. 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Zachary, thanks for being on the show.
0: Yeah, it's a pleasure, Roger. I definitely was looking forward to it and hoping to get in front of, you know, as many people as possible just to educate them.
13: Yeah, I appreciate that. It's Home Answers on AM 560, The Answer.
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13: Hi, welcome to Home Answers. I'm Roger Piper. 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Got an expert with us today, Dan Steiner, and he's with Steiner Homes Limited. Dan, welcome to the show.
22: Thank you so much. It's a privilege to be here.
13: You know, a lot of people have been moving to Northwest Indiana because of the things that I mentioned. And one of the things that people need to be aware of is that there are homes in Northwest Indiana, and especially if you're looking maybe to downsize, you'd like to have lower taxes and maybe, you know, things like that, lower cost of living. And do you see a lot of people, Dan, that are looking to downsize? It seems like downsize and a lot of newer families that move to Northwest Indiana for those reasons.
22: Yes, we see a lot of that. A lot of our people are coming from Chicago, and a lot of them are boomers that are saying exactly what you just said. They'd like to downsize. They would like a lot of custom features, but yet live in a smaller house where they're not paying huge taxes for rooms that they don't even use in their house. And so we get a lot of that, and we try to build in areas where they, you know, it's safe and it's low taxes and it's convenient to highways. And so we've been fortunate to tie up lots in a lot of the subdivisions that are, you know, well spoken of and that have a good reputation.
13: Go ahead, Dan.
22: And so, you know, in Northwest Indiana, you have a number of those pocket communities. I hold 28 different licenses in Northwest Indiana. So there's a lot of different towns that we work with and deal with, but it gives us good work and experience of what we have to know and do and build a really quality product that people can appreciate. And, you know, our product, we take a lot of pride in how we build. There's just a number of things that we do to make that house something that you're going to love and it's going to last for a long time for you.
13: Yep. And you're a family business, and that makes a big difference. You're not some big corporate company. I mean,
22: yes,
13: because you've been doing it how many years?
22: I've been in construction for 50 years now.
13: Yeah.
22: And I've had my own companies for a little over 30 years. My wife's dad, he taught me the business. He was an old Swedish builder, and back then we did everything on the house. And so that was invaluable learning for me. So I've been able to push that ahead for us so that, you know, you start out building a house where I don't know this answer, I don't know that, but it's like you've had those experiences where it's like, let's do this because it's a better way. You know, doing it, always learning to do better is always really good.
13: And Dan, I think it's safe to say you're an expert on Northwest Indiana, doing that many years and building custom homes down there. I mean, if anybody has any, you know, questions about Northwest Indiana, you're the guy, right?
22: Yeah, we enjoy talking to people. I try to meet every new customer first off. We try not to be too big so that we don't have that personal touch for them. My kids work with me and my wife does all the books. So we're very family oriented and, you know, we meet with people and we enjoy doing that. But also with the experience comes, this is the right way to do things. Yep. And so we get the chance to talk to a lot of people. And then my two sons are great designers. So they'll design the house that you love and need. Oftentimes we can do that in an hour and a half, 2 hour time. Mm-hmm. And you really, what you really like and want, you know, instead of saying, well, this is cookie cutter. This is what you, how you have to build. We are a little bit more money than the cookie cutters, but oftentimes people say, I'm going with you. I have a number of stories where people went a little less expensive and turned around and sold it and said, I'm going with you. I have two of them in the same community right now. I'm building them right now where they said that. So
13: yep.
22: People find out that, yes, I pay a little bit more, but I'm getting a different product.
13: Well, you know, a family business has been around that long. You

0: That's a really nice feature, and it's completely safe and setback, and you know it's affordable as well. So yep. That's been very popular for us. But we're building up in Michigan, in different areas where you're right next to the lake. And I just got my Michigan license, and I haven't even marketed up there. People are saying, I want you to build my house because we're much more affordable and we're more timely than a lot of the builders up there. So that's been really good for us. And then we have some houses that we're actually doing in Hammond, and that's been really good. 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
1: Right.
0: So we have four or five homes going up in Hammond, up in the Whiting area, and that's been really just a really good place to build as well.
1: 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Right, Dan?
0: Yes, absolutely. And we pre-shop for a lot of people. We try to find really current, modern product that is people love, but also is affordable. 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Wood flooring is a standard with us, and it's one of the best wood floorings you can buy, and that's a standard product. The tile is, a lot of our tile is standard product. 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It's one of the best cabinets made. You know, all wood trim, all wood doors. And so people really get excited about, you know, hey, this is a really good product, and it's something that I'm going to enjoy, and it's going to last for a long time for me.
1: And Dan, your design work is free, right? You offer that to people.
0: Yes. Yes. What I try to do is I try to meet every time with a new customer as much as I possibly can. And then we bring one of my sons. I have two sons that are designers. Four of my children work with me and my wife as well. And we just have a great time. But the two boys design homes, and they're very good at it. You can come in and you can get the design that you really like in basically an hour and a half, 2 hours time. We sit down and pound out a house with you, and people just love that. It doesn't cost anything, and the ability to just sit there and design your own home. And we try to interject our thoughts and opinions on whether that room will work, whether the flow will work. There's a lot of things that come to mind. And so we just try to point those out. We'll never make you redesign something, but we'll try to help steer you a little bit so that in the long run, you're really happy with how your house works and flows. Mm-hmm. And it's something that you really is comfortable with. And I had a lady call me the other day, and she goes, we're sitting in our great room. She goes, every night my husband says, I just love being here. And yep. We get a lot of those comments because we really try to make it be you and not just something that we force on you.
1: When you're designing this, Dan, you really are kind of thinking like, hey, this is for me. In you know, you're looking at the products that way. Obviously it's for somebody else and you know, their views and their likes, but you really take it personally, don't you?
0: Yes. Yeah. So I really love what I do, and I feel blessed to have this company and getting to design people's homes that are unique and special to them is very rewarding. There's a lot of reward in that. And I think my kids feel that as well. And I think my wife does too, you know, and a long time ago, we decided to not be a cookie cutter builder and that we were going to do custom and that we wanted it to be a special product. And that's kind of been our strength. And it's done really well for us. We try not to take on too many homes, but just a good number of that we can handle and our team can handle. I have four or five of the best project managers around. They're just really quality. When you get to the end of that house, my project manager will probably have anywhere from 500 to 700 pieces of blue tape around that house of things that just the smallest nick or whatever that needs to be touched up. And that house isn't, we don't deliver it to you until all those pieces of blue tape are gone. Yeah, and people, you know, they really love that there's no punch list that they're on their house when they move into it. I had a lady she was kind of a tough one to build for. We just closed her house 2 weeks ago. And her inspector came through. She had her own inspector. The inspector said, this is the first house I've ever inspected where I didn't have anything on the punch list.
1: Yep.
0: And that's a big compliment, you know, that my people care about what they do, and they're very

0: meticulous with it.
1: 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Dan, thanks for being on the show.
0: Thank you so much. Thanks for having me.
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3: A search operation. I'm Paul Stevens, Fox News. The search continuing for a medical plane carrying six people from Bermuda to Boston. The Coast Guard says debris from the plane has been found off the coast of Nantucket. The plane losing contact with air traffic control early yesterday morning after the pilot reported some electrical problems.
4: Roger, you said you're coming in blind. Is that what he said? Okay, you declare an emergency or no? Okay, you're coming in a little weak, so you're I didn't hear what your response was if you were declaring emergency or not.
3: The plane vanishing shortly after that as a storm began moving into its path. Four Canadian crew members were on board, taking a Bermudian patient and a family member to Boston for medical care. Now, flight tracking data shows the plane was airborne for nearly 2 hours before plunging from about 24,000 feet down to about 13,000 feet in roughly 3 minutes. The president of Cornell University speaking out Saturday against what he called a deeply disturbing alleged gang rape that's facing renewed scrutiny. Fox's Brooke Taylor.
5: Cornell University's president basically saying they must do better. So it all comes as newly uncovered police records show that Cornell officers were at the Kai Pai house just hours before on October 19, 2024, making a drug-related arrest. Now, the police record doesn't identify the drugs involved in that arrest, but just 22 hours later, a female student says she was sexually assaulted by seven fraternity members for hours inside that same house while under the influence of ketamine and alcohol. Cornell's own investigation would later find the ketamine was being used by multiple people at Kai Pai around the same time.
3: Now, Cornell's president also said he does support the appointment of New York's state attorney General Letitia James as a special prosecutor in the case. The alleged victim has sued Cornell and the seven accused of former students. 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
6: Today will be mostly sunny and pleasant, providing a lovely end to the weekend with a high of 71. Tonight will be clear with a low of 48. Tomorrow will bring plenty of sunshine with a high of 65. Looking ahead to Tuesday, expect nice weather with abundant sunshine and a high of 70. I'm meteorologist Jason Caterina on AM 560, The Answer.
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13: Hey, good morning and a very happy Sunday to you. We appreciate you tuning in so you can get the sincere and actionable ideas that you need in order to start thriving, not just surviving in retirement. Hey, did you know that this bull market is turning four? That's right. This bull market is turning 4 years old, and that's got implications. David, thanks for coming in on a Sunday morning. David, talk about the implications for a bull market at its fourth birthday. Are we going to be able to see a five, Pete? What do you think?
14: Well, history would suggest that. I think a lot of people are thinking this is getting a little bit long in the tooth. And, you know, what we always say is bull markets don't die of old age. But if we go back all the way to 1957, bull markets that have gone at least 4 years, they tend to make it to that fifth year, right? In fact, a lot of them go about 5.5 years. So I don't think the market's necessarily old, but clearly we got a lot of headline risk going on. But people shouldn't be nervous just because it's been going on for about 4 years.
13: Listen, sometimes age makes wine a great vintage. I think the fact that historical precedent sits that there could be a fifth championship here, you got to be excited. But you know what? There's a takeaway here. I know there's plenty of worries. I know the treasury yields are running hot. The diesel price is way too expensive. The consumer sentiment, it's nothing short of awful. But again, bull markets climb walls of worry. David, I think the biggest thing that's in the news is we're talking about investing with Craig and David Balanos in the Know VestGen Wealth Partners. David, people are so worried and uptight about rising rates right now, but rising rates haven't necessarily been bad for stocks, right? There's a difference between a Fed tightening in a significant way and the rising rates we currently see in the fall of 26.
14: Well, I think that's a great point. And when you think about it, a lot of maybe these traditional rules that we've come to think about over the last 10 to 20 years really haven't been working, right? And you pointed to rising rates, and there used to be this adage of like, don't fight the Fed, right? But if you think about it, rates have moved to almost 5.25, 5.3%, depending on the day. The market hasn't broke if you just use the indexes as an example. So maybe these old rules that people kind of have in their head aren't really rules anymore. There are no rules, it seems like, with this market. But we know, again, going back to history, that after rate hikes, going, you know, 6 months past a rate hike or 1 year past a rate hike, markets actually do quite well, right? It's that first rate hike that usually causes all the concern. And I think most people would agree we've already got that second rate hike for the end of the year already priced into market. That shouldn't surprise anybody.
13: Yeah, so the odds are in our favor. I just play the percentages. That's what we do at VestGen Wealth Partners. And with stocks higher 83% of the time after that initial hike, you got to be optimistic about where we're going. But there's a takeaway, David, for our listening audience. I want to be direct. Rising rates in and of themselves are a headwind, but they're not automatically bearish for stocks, because the distinction that we got to emphasize is that rates are oftentimes rising because the economy, the inflation, the growth expectations, or some combination of all of those actually remain strong. Therefore, when you're seeing rates rise, it isn't by itself a reason to start getting out of equities, but it is a time to rebalance equities and definitively do something on the fixed income side of the equation, what we call the bond market. Because, David, there's heavyweight competition. I'm not talking about the fact that the Bears don't know who their number two and who their number three quarterback is anymore. And listen, if Keenum plays any better, that guy could be number one. That was a masterclass against Philly last week. We'll see what happens against the Jets today. But, David, talk to us about where the real competition is for equities today.
14: Yeah, the 10-year treasury is the benchmark that people use. And I had mentioned that the 10-year treasury had hit 5.3%. You don't have to go back that many years to find a time, strangely enough, where the 10-year treasury was yielding 0.51%. So go back to August of 2020. If you're buying a 10-year treasury bond, you're earning close to zero interest on that. Fast forward to where we were towards the end of the week, we're now at 5.25. That looks like a reasonable place now to park safe capital if you want a known outcome, assuming you can hold that 10-year treasury bond to maturity. That's the key thing. So that's the competition that we talk about, right? As stocks have real competition, because you can earn a reasonable rate. And the term that people like to use in the media is that risk-free rate, meaning that, again, you hold to maturity, you know you're going to get your money back. I want to go back to one of the points you mentioned, though, Craig, which is the concept that interest rates are going up because the economy is actually strong. You do a ton of TV and media, and I think a lot of times people ask you, like, well, point out something that's positive, right, about the economy, about the market. One of the things that came out recently, and I don't know if you've commented on this, is like the PMI data, the flash report that came out last month was one of the best monthly PMI reports we've had since 2021. That's our monthly gauge for the economy. I think that's really interesting. And I think also when you look at the job numbers and where we're at, we did see a decline in the unemployment rate, but an increase in the participation rate. So there are lots of parts of the economy that people just seem to gloss over. Is there anything else you would add to that as you think about where that stability is coming from? Because quite frankly, I think that's one of the reasons that they were willing to raise interest rates, because they felt like the economy was on fairly good footing, or else they didn't want to break it, right?
13: Yeah, you know, when David talks about all these indicators, you know, these data points that come in, they're exactly that. I consider them to actually be leading indicators. And the reality is everything is expansionary. I know it feels crappy out there. Come on. I mean, the ghosts and goblins are here. After all, it's October. But the reality is when you look at any of this flash data, the Purchasing Managers Index, ISM, Institute for Supply Management, listen, guys, we got a good story going, not just happening in the services sector. We had a good story going in the manufacturing sector. Now, someone, David, might say we don't manufacture anything in America. Well, we assemble everything in America. Let me be honest about that. America, it should be called Assemble in America. And the current president gets that. That's why he has reindustrialized incentives to have that assembly done in America. That's why some of the flash PMI data and everything else is signaling economic growth. And you're right. It gets glossed over, because what does the media want you to focus on? They want you to focus on Iran. What does the media want you to focus on? They want you to nail bite over the election. The media wants you to hand wring over the price of energy. But if you look past all of those things, it is an absolute undeniable trend that there is a revenge story. It's the revenge of the old economy. and that revenge of the old economy, the industrial, the material, the energy names, that entire complex leads to a theme that people need to be participating in because the market has grown, because earnings per share have grown. Now, sure, is the Dow off from its peak? Is the S&P and the NASDAQ off from its peak? Of course, but the truth is, it's September and October, historically the weakest part of the year. So let's use this as an opportunity to rebalance, get set, and tell a story that too many people aren't hearing. You don't need to start looking for a lifeboat with a life jacket and some oars to get you to safety. The intermediate term trend of this market remains intact.
14: Yeah, so let's talk about that opportunity, that rebalancing opportunity. My wife says sometimes I'm a dream crusher. So I got to give you a bad stat here, Craig, which is that 82% of stocks are 10% off their 52-week highs, which is strange because you just told me that the indexes are only off about 2% off their highs, right? So that's what we have when we have a market cap weighted index. If you have large companies in the index that are doing well, they've kind of pulled it up. But I think from a rebalancing standpoint, we don't look at that as a negative. We look at that as a positive, right? You have a whole bunch of companies then that have come down in valuation that if you're a long-term investor, that's probably opportunities for you to go ahead and take profits from maybe one asset class and shuffle them somewhere else that might be trading at a fairly reasonable discount today.
13: Yeah, I mean, what David is saying is, again, that the market cap weighted, where the largest stocks count the most for the performance of the index, might be masking some of the underlying weakness beneath the surface. But that temporary weakness, and again, it's temporary, really translates into the fact that valuations that are lower equal opportunities that are higher. These valuations are leading to opportunities that are improving in many areas of this market. This is a market that remains broad. So as we come into the fourth quarter, I think it's incumbent upon everybody to be rebalancing into the areas of the market that are currently signaling a discount. And there's plenty of them out there, and there's plenty of reasons to be excited. I'm excited. David's excited. We want you excited too. So call us today at 833-964-PLAN. That's 833-964-PLAN. 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All right, you're listening to Craig and David Bolanos. 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
13: 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You know, every day you hear these economic headlines, CNBC, Fox Business, we're talking the inflation, the interest rates, the stock market volatility. Oh, no one saved enough for retirement. Oh, my God, what should listeners do? Well, I think people should start controlling what it is that they control. David, what can people control first?
14: I can tell you what they can't control, which is the volatility and that headline risk. But I think one of the things people should be thinking about is we hear so much about de-risking portfolios today. I actually think there's a lot of people, because of where interest rates are, that are sitting on cash. Maybe it's in a money market account. Maybe it's in a CD. And unfortunately, I think they have too much, right? They're not planning for higher inflation rates. They're not planning for longevity risk. And I got to tell you, I think one of the benefits of AI long term is going to be that we're all going to be living a little bit longer. And we need to make sure that we're growing this capital base so that the money is there when we need it. And we don't have a complete erosion of our purchasing power over time. So I think that's one thing that people can control. And as we're going into Q4 and we talk about rebalancing, we really need to make sure that people are taking the appropriate amount of risk, because sitting in cash is actually a risk, right? Sitting in a money market, I think, is risk long term. Might not feel like it, but it's going to be over the next decade or two decades.
13: Yeah, I think that's a call to action to everybody, David. I mean, I think people right now are being too conservative. I mean, there's people that went onto Recession Island back in 2022 and actually never came back. You can't let that be you. And if you're underinvested, underutilized, underimplemented, you too can really come up short. You know, and if you're listening to us today on a Sunday morning, you know, don't worry. Bears pregame will be on when we're done. You know, you're probably wondering, are your investments positioned in the correct spot for your retirement? And if so, yeah, I think you can and should get a second opinion. And a second opinion shouldn't be an opinion just about the investments. I think that opinion really needs to be about the plan, right? Because there's a massive retirement challenge that's out there. Retirement, it's really all about the income. It's about the taxes, the health care, Social Security, your estate planning. And everybody knows the tagline. More people are spending time planning vacations than planning how they're going to enjoy 30 years of unemployment, what I call retirement. And that's why retirement has to be a process. David, talk to us about how we treat every family different because they're unique.
14: Yeah. And from a number standpoint, right, That's why we never make blanket statements like everybody should be doing a Roth conversion now, or everybody needs to be investing this way. Everybody has a different income profile. There's a difference between filing a joint tax return and a single tax return and having interest taxed at ordinary income or tax-free, all of these things. So first, we've got to kind of quantify where we need to go. And one of the ways we do that is you got to figure out what the minimum rate of return we need to earn is on a certain subset of assets to get people retired and then eventually keep them retired. So I think that's a big thing. And once we start to figure out how we should invest, how much we need to grow to keep up with inflation and generate sustainable cash flow, then we need to really match those assets to people's values, because there's different ways to invest. There's different investment vehicles. There's ETFs. There's individual stocks, individual bonds. Some people choose to buy insurance products, all of these things. But we really need to figure out what you can be consistent with, because consistency, I think, is key to winning the investment game. It's not being pushed off sides when, you know, the market is very volatile, or listening to the TV that's telling you to take on additional risk or remove risk from portfolios. It's staying in the game. And we spend a lot of time initially on that onboarding process with families to figure out, what does this cash flow plan need to look like? Not in 2 weeks, but like, where do we need to be in the next 2 to 3 years? We figure out what the components look like, and then we match them to their value system. And I think that's one of the really unique things about our business, Craig, is that people do have a choice. I mean, that's the really nice thing about the way that we run portfolios at VestGen. If a client feels strongly that they don't want to participate in particular stocks for certain reasons, you know, we have full customization to remove those from portfolios, or, you know, double down on positions they have a lot of confidence in.
13: Yeah, I think that's really true. I mean, why shouldn't, if you can? Technology bridges the gap. If you can actually have the efficacy of your returns, the returns that you need, but you can marry that with exclusion, or you can marry that with responsibility. If you can align your goals with your investments with your goals, so that your portfolio isn't feeding money into areas that you don't believe in, man, that's a great spot to be. And technology is allowing us to achieve just that. So give us a call, 833-964-PLAN. That's 833-964-PLAN. Go out to our website, getretiredstayretired.com. I mean, if you listen to the show, you're probably listening because you really are saying to yourself, you know what? I want my retirement plan truly coordinated. You're probably wondering if your retirement strategies are even coordinated. And if you're wondering that, I think now's the right time for you to have a conversation. I mean, that's what we help people do every day at VestGen Wealth Partners. We're sitting down with families, as David said, not just talking about their investments, their retirement income planning, but the tax strategies, the estate planning, the risk management. It's all about the legacy. And when you bring all of those services under one roof with multiple disciplines, multiple professionals, each with their own specialty, their discipline, you know what? A lot of people are sometimes surprised to find out just how much room there is for improvement. And you know
14: what, Dave? I think a lot of that comes down to, Craig, is winning at the margins, right? It's a combination of things. It's never one big decision. So it could be as simple as, we have three different types of accounts. We have pre-tax IRAs, we have Roth IRAs, and we have non-qualified brokerage accounts. Which accounts are we going to elect to take distributions from? Next up, when we discuss investments, what investments fit better in each of those different types of accounts, right? If you have things that are generating tax-efficient income, we probably don't need to own tax-efficient income strategies in IRAs, because they're inherently tax deferred. But trust accounts that generate 1099s, where you have to report dividends, interest, and capital gains to the IRS, we want to make sure we own the right things in those accounts. And again, back to this whole concept, I bring this up because I just see it online all the time of whether or not we should be doing Roth conversions, right? Maybe, maybe not. Maybe you should be doing them, but not right now because you're a high income earner and there's going to be a golden opportunity for you to do them when you retire and you fall to a lower marginal tax rate. And I'll mention one other thing that I think is huge is we work with a lot of people that are very generous with their wealth. They're on gifting programs annually. And to the extent that you can customize that gifting by gifting shares where you have large unrealized capital gains, or if you've hit a certain age, you start gifting from your IRA through QCDs. But I think the reality is, and the point I'm trying to drive home, Craig, is it's not about one of those things I mentioned. It's about doing all of those things together. That's how you grow and build like momentum over time, in my opinion, is having those conversations each and every year, then you're winning.
13: You're right, David. Winning at the margins is expressed and done and implemented through the coordination of care. Let's not forget the wealth management business, VestGen's business, it's all about IQ. It's not just intelligent quotient, it's implementation quotient. And one of the biggest things that I think people don't spend enough time on, but we spend so much of our time on it, is David, I think just the biggest threat for most people probably is, and oftentimes will continue to be, taxes, taxes, taxes. Talk about that for a moment.
14: Yeah, I mean, I hit a lot of the things that I spend time with our families, but I really feel that over the next several years, we're in a very favorable tax environment for folks where it's all about maxing out marginal brackets. There are so many people that are under the impression that they're in a very high tax bracket, but when you are able to show folks that they have opportunities to line income to keep them in the 12 or 22% bracket, it's a very illuminating conversation. And we want to maximize distributions at those lower tax rates if possible for certain families. And they might not be there forever, but again, they might be able to fit into those lower brackets for several years. Our job is to show them how to take advantage of that to set themselves up for the future. I think that's what we do very well at VestGen.
13: So cruise on out to our website. That's getretiredstayretired.com. That's getretiredstayretired.com. 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Wouldn't it be interesting for you to see those tax transcripts for yourself directly from the IRS? 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
5: 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They're tired of nuisance taxes like the net investment income tax. So how do we help them? Well, welcome to the world once more of innovation. 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I call it 130-30. So imagine with me, David, that someone comes in and they've got a concentrated portfolio. They may have as much as $5 million in a single issue on a $10 million net worth, or it could be $1 million in a single stock or a single subsector on a $2 million net worth. And the traditional advice that people would give them is, oh, why don't you just start selling your position and diversifying? But what's the problem? You get a ginormous tax bill. And that's where VestGen steps in with a 130-30 strategy. Because with a 130-30 strategy, here's what we're doing. We're allowing someone to go 130% long, 30% short. And when we combine 130-30 with direct indexing, guess what it means? You get 60% more opportunities on the field of battle. And 60% more opportunities on the field of battle coming from that extra 30% long, extra 30% short, when combined with direct indexing, give somebody the holy grail, market performance, but tax deductions. David, give us an example of how you're going to use this and how you continue to use it with clients.
6: Yeah, I mean, I think one of the more common ways we use it is for folks that want to keep maybe some of these concentrated positions. So we're not looking to completely unwind it, but we know that over time we're going to have expenses, right? So how do we raise the cash? So we essentially are just using those concentrated positions as collateral to borrow the money to create that long short extension, Greg, that you mentioned. And we just let the process take place. And as we benefit from market volatility, that gives us the opportunity then to go ahead and do some small liquidations with these concentrated stocks to essentially net it out to a zero capital gain. Now, every situation is different, right? So every family has a different way to set this up. But I mean, this is financial innovation at its best, right? It is for the right families who have large embedded gains. As you mentioned, it could be stock gains. It could be equity of a privately held company. It could be real estate. These are the tools that we're using for higher net worth investors so they keep more of what they have. And this is, again, bread and butter. It's not one-off things. These strategies have actually been available for quite some time, but I think due to technology, right, they're becoming more accessible to investors that understand how they can match income tax planning with traditional investing. And we spend a lot of time with clients on that. And quite frankly, Craig, right, if you've been participating in the market, there's some part of your portfolio, right, that's going to have some unrealized gains or perhaps some gains that they don't even expect. I mean, how about this, Craig? We haven't talked about this in a long time. It's October, though. Guess what happens starting in November and December? Capital gain distributions from mutual funds. So if you're still sitting out there, investors, and you own some 1940 Act mutual funds in your brokerage accounts, you're probably going to get an unwanted tax bill. Now, that might get misconstrued as an extra dividend payment, but trust us, that is what we call phantom income tax. So I think the time to plan is now. We have about 90 days to the end of the year. It is not too late to start implementing some of these strategies. You just have to work with an advisory team that has the technology and resources. Just like many businesses today, our business is a race for better technology. And we've spent the last 5 years pouring capital into this business so that our clients can benefit from this innovation. And I can just say, and I say this with the utmost respect, is not everybody's been in a position to do that, quite frankly. We're very lucky that we work with for a very successful business here where we could put that capital up so that our clients could benefit it as we prepare for what I have to imagine is going to be higher tax rates at some juncture, Craig.
5: Yeah. So if you're a business owner out there, if you're an executive, if you're an investor and you have a liquidity event that just happened in 26, or maybe you have one coming in 27 or 28, listen to everything David said. You getting the check isn't the finish line. You getting the check, it's the starting line. And if you're simply sticking with traditional investing, you're only driving with one pedal. When you work with us at VestGen Wealth Partners and we use, say, a 130-30 strategy for direct indexing, you have not just the gas pedal, but you got the steering wheel. That makes it twice as good. And we understand that concentration risk oftentimes creates wealth, but diversification is what's going to preserve your wealth. Let's remember, you only need to get wealthy once. And because taxes are the single greatest threat to you and your family, we understand that it's never been about what you earn. It's always going to be about what it is that you keep. So what do I want you to do? 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I want you to show you how to go ahead and do it. So download that guide at getretiredstayretired.com and then learn about leveraged custom indexing, because it's not for everybody, but it's a tool that you deserve to see if you have liquidity. David?
6: So Craig, in our next block, I want to talk about something very simple and straightforward, but I think something that people are going to gravitate towards, which is just a handful of things that successful families do a little bit differently than the masses. But before we jump into that, because there's a handful of talking points I want to spend some time on, give people a little bit of a taste of what they might expect if they do call, right? So if someone calls and says, hey, Craig, I've been listening to you for the last several years. Your messaging has always been consistent. You're smart, but you seem like a really genuine person. What's that first meeting actually look like? Is it someone bringing in a suitcase full of documents? Is it jumping right into a plan? What does it look like?
5: No, you know, this crazy stuff where people are on the radio, and I'm going to say they're our competitors. They're really not competitors. They're just people in the space. They offer get your free income plan, get your free retirement plan, get this, get that. 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
5: Hey, you know what? We've worked with hundreds of investors over the years, and some accumulate wealth. Some need to preserve it. And some seem to consistently just make better decisions, regardless of what's going on in the news. So you might say, what do successful clients do differently than other people? You know, it's interesting to pontificate about that because most people assume that successful investors have access to secret investments or a magic formula. The truth is much simpler. I think the most successful investors do three things remarkably well. Number one, they got a written financial plan, a real plan. Number two, they make decisions based on strategy, not emotion. And three, they have a methodology to go ahead and adjust that plan regularly with their team. Notice I said team, not their advisor, but their advisory team. So David, talk about that financial plan and what it really entails at VestGem Wealth Partners.
6: Yeah, it has nothing to do with, I think, predicting the next market move. And it has everything to do with controlling what you can control, right? You can control transparency, cost, how you react to market events, and you can be forward thinking as it relates to what your cash flow needs are going to be. So, you know, we need to create some clarity around questions like, when are we going to retire? How much are we going to need? How much risk is necessary to get us from point A to point B? Now, there's how much risk someone is willing to take, and then there's how much risk someone needs to take. I think those are two very different ideas. Lots of people are willing to experience volatility in their portfolios. But to your point earlier, Craig, right? You only need to get wealthy once. And so I think a lot of people, when they've got there, you know, a lot of our families in that first several years of retirement oftentimes hunker down, right? They want to see how it goes. They want to make sure that those cash flow plans that we designed actually work in real life, that those budget numbers, or maybe I'll say boundary numbers, are realistic now that they've been in retirement for a year or two. And they also they plan for the worst case scenario, right? If you plan for the worst case scenario, you're often going to be in good shape. And part of the way that we plan for worst case scenario is we have to have a safety valve somewhere in portfolios so that if the markets do go the other way, that we're not forced sellers, meaning we're not selling risk assets at depressed prices. I mean, we've been very lucky, I think, the last 4 years to have market drawdowns that have been followed by very quick V-shaped recoveries. But I prepare clients all the time that at some juncture, the next time the market goes down, what if it's not a V-shaped recovery? What if it's more of like a letter U? It takes a little bit longer. We're going to want to have some dry powder, some reserves somewhere. So I think the biggest challenge for a lot of clients, Craig, quite frankly, is not everybody lives their life off an Excel spreadsheet. But to me, I think that's very normal. And that's where we can come in, because we work with so many clients that are recently retired or on the cusp of retirement. We know where those numbers need to be to make things work. And we're also going to set realistic expectation so that when people are in retirement, that they don't shortchange themselves, right? Because, you know, every once in a while, maybe once a year, I will meet with someone who wants to leave their job so bad, they'll rationalize to themselves that they're going to do it no matter what. But the reality is we try to get them recentered and say, look, this is the retirement that you deserve. You've been working for this, and we want to make sure that we go into it on the right foot with appropriate spending goals. But I think that we have a unique background in that, you know, almost half of our clients don't live in Illinois, right? They live all across the country. So whether you live on the East Coast, the West Coast, down in the Southeast, the United States, we know where the taxes are. We know what the monthly spends need to look like. And that's where I think a lot of clients benefit, is we have that knowledge.
5: Yeah. And if you don't have a plan, I mean, the reality is every headline is going to feel like an emergency. When you got a plan, you're just following a roadmap. And that doesn't mean you're just content. You're constantly forward looking. You're constantly proactive. But I don't want you to worry anymore. I don't want our listening audience to have that worry. I want our listening audience to have the freedom from worry, because when you got the freedom from worry, you're going to start living an awful lot more. So give us a call at 833-964-PLAN. That's 833-964-PLAN. And let's go ahead and help you get retired and stay retired. So discipline's a big part about this. Everybody knows that. And we're here to help give you the strategies that have institutional rigor, so you too can be disciplined throughout the process. And let's remember that financial plan, as David's referring to it, it's not something you create once and put on the shelf. It's a living, breathing document that just has to get recalibrated. And I think it's really important, because if you don't do that, you're going to run into blind spots. And I think it's especially important today because there are so many blind spots that are out there, and it's difficult to improve the things that you don't measure. If you're not measuring something, how in the world can you improve it? And that's why you have to have the regular communication and the ability to plug in.
6: So if you're listening, Craig, too, I want to jump in with that. It doesn't need to be overly complicated. I mean, almost every plan that we have rerun over the last few years, we've increased the spend, right? Things are just getting more expensive. But think about it like this. How many times have you heard this year, took the family to Italy? And then we go back and, you know, we have to pivot and say, well, maybe, you know, if we look forward over the next 10 years, perhaps these discretionary vacation budgets need to be raised in the plan, right? I mean, it sounds so basic, but if you aren't accounting for those financial outlays, which could be $15,000, $20,000, $25,000, $30,000 easily, then we're missing out on part of this planning. So I think it really gets down to being realistic and adding those things into the plan. We can always back them off, right? We don't need to spend the money. But if we don't put that in the initial plan, or if we don't add it to version 4.0 of the plan, we're really doing the plan an injustice.
5: And that's exactly right. So David, there's probably someone listening right now. And you know what that listener's thinking? I haven't reviewed my plan in years. And what I would say to that listener is that alone might be enough to take some action.

0: 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Remember, we've had a 4-year bull market. I think there can be a fifth, but the best time to fix a leak is before a storm actually arrives. 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Well, the cost of getting a second opinion with us is your time. It's just your time. Invest the time so you too can achieve your maximum potential. 833-964-PLAN. 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All right, you're listening to Craig and David Bolanos. 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
4: 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Okay, Windy City, get ready to be blown away with a hefty gust of financial know-how. 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
5: You know, in the previous block, we were talking about things that make really successful investors and great planners. But I also mentioned something about building Best Gen, Craig. And I want to spend some more time talking about this. And it's that over the last 5 years, we have pushed in a significant capital to build the infrastructure of VestGen. And I'm a big believer that we're at this tipping point in this business, in the industry that we've been a part of for the last several decades, the financial advice business, because things are moving quickly these days. And I think kudos to you for recognizing this, that if you didn't go ahead and put those capital investments up, if you didn't go ahead and start embracing this technology, that there's a chance you might be getting left behind. And I think, unfortunately, a lot of the stories that I get to read behind the scenes in relation to our industry, you're going to start seeing a lot of people get left behind because they were unwilling to adapt. And unfortunately, I think that's going to put some investors in a tough position. But off the cuff here, can you just elaborate as to the vision of VestGen and why we built out this multi-custodial platform to benefit all of these families throughout the country?
0: Well, yeah, I mean, so many people say things, but really, David, VestGen Wealth Partners aspires to be your family office of choice. You deserve to get your investments, your financial planning, your tax work, your estate and legal, your retiree health care. 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That's the true coordination of care. And when everyone's working under the same roof, it's the first opportunity for you yourself, you the client, not to have to be the chief care coordinator. You don't have to be the one bringing the ideas. It just free flows and happens. But what David's talking about is ingesting institutional rigor into the firm that is

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2: Fox News, I'm Jack Callahan. President Trump at a rally in Ohio last night, touting what he called his administration's record-setting numbers.
3: It was just announced that under Republican leadership, incomes for hardworking Americans have soared to the highest level ever recorded.
2: President trying to boost the candidacies of U.S. Senator John Houston and governor's candidate Vivek Ramaswamy a month ahead of the midterm elections. Search operations continue offshore Massachusetts after a medevac flight from Bermuda to Boston's Logan International Airport dropped from the radar off Nantucket Island yesterday.
4: The plane plummeted from 24,000 feet to 11,000 feet in just 3 minutes.
2: Fox's Marianne Rafferty reports 6 people were aboard that medical flight. Ominously, the Coast Guard says a debris field has been spotted in the ocean. 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
5: This afternoon will bring mostly sunny skies and pleasant conditions, making for a lovely end to the weekend with a high of 73. Tonight will be clear with a low of 48. Tomorrow is expected to have plenty of sunshine with a high of 68. Looking ahead to Tuesday, it'll be nice with abundant sunshine and a high of 70. I'm meteorologist Jason Caterina on AM 560, The Answer.
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7: Welcome, welcome, welcome. Thank you for listening. My name is Robert Kuhn. You're listening to Destination Retirement. I hope everybody's enjoying their summer. We are headquartered here in the Chicago area, right across from the Oak Brook Mall. So we'd love to see you. If I have or say anything on the radio show that piques an interest, certainly feel free to reach out. And somebody from my team will get you on our calendar, and we will do the best we can to help you in any way that we can, no matter if it's really anything investment related. So 630-492-1912, 630-492-1912. I love to reflect over the years that we've been doing the radio show, and I look and think often about where I want to continue to take the radio show. And, you know, we believe in education. I think that the job of any advisor is to always educate and have, you know, conversations regarding or around investments that may be new to you, but are, you know, commonplace in, you know, kind of the institutional slash high net worth world. And I look back to where we started the radio to what we're doing today, and I truly am proud that we have had just the response that we've had. We've had those individuals reach out to us that we have had, because we're doing something right. And the radio show, I believe personally, it's different. I believe, I'm pretty confident you'll agree that it's different as well. Most radio shows are just annuity products packaged as investment advice, so they can share with you an annuity, so they can get a commission. And we have set out to be different. We have set out to continue to grow our educational outreach, and we're going to continue to do that. So I love pulling back the curtain on the radio show. Not on the radio show. I love pulling back the curtain on what it is that we deal with clients, because it can be intimidating for someone to speak to an advisory firm. You feel like you're going to get pitched. You feel like they're going to tell you
15: what you're doing is wrong. You feel like they're going to talk over your head. And in many instances, those are, you know, very accurate assumptions because a lot of firms are like that. We have set out not to be like that. And if you've met with us and if you've talked with us, you know that that is not the case. So 630-492-1912. You look at the website and I look at the website and I look at kind of what are our differentiators as a firm. So what do we do? Well, you know, that is going to set us apart when you're underwriting or doing due diligence on advisors. You know, it's very hard, candidly, for you to do due diligence on advisors because you may not know what to ask other than, you know, the generic questions that, you know, ChatGPT or a quick Google search shows you or shares with you on what to ask, but that might be a starting point, but I don't think that those questions are very relevant. And we've had, you know, some conversations with investors here recently that I'm certainly going to share today. So I want to give you an update on the investment side and we'll talk about the website as well. The banknotes are still pricing very strong, very, you know, in this market with these valuations. We had a tremendous amount of success on our index-based income notes. For those of you that are just catching our show for the first time, these are backed by the J.P. Morgan, Citigroup's, Goldman's, Bank of America's, BMOs of the world. I would consider them to be the most sophisticated, well-capitalized banks in the world. And they are currently still pricing in that 12 to 14% range on an annual basis. And as a reminder, these pay monthly coupons. So if you have any interest in those, obviously, you know, we've created as much education as we can on the website. And it's just very, very important for you to, they're actually very simplistic. You just need to be educated and shown what they are and what they're not. And the problem is most advisors don't do them. And it's not because they're not, in my opinion, an amazing investment. It's just more that they're very time consuming. And we've done, you know, I believe over 100 million over the last 18 months of new issuance. Year to date, I think we're on a run rate of close to 100 million in calendar year 2026. Plus or minus, I don't have the exact numbers in front of us, but many people are searching out ways to diversify their portfolio, and diversification to you is going to be different than diversification to us. So the banknotes are still pricing very strong on the income side. Last month, we called it a mini mag 7. It was really a mini mag 3. But most people know what the Magnificent 7 is. We did the Mag 3 note. It was more of a growth note, Amazon, Meta, and Google. And that actually came in at 22% was the pricing. Can't remember which bank did it. Oh, goodness, what bank did it? Maybe it was BMO. But it may be on the website. I'm not sure if it is or not. KUHNCP.com, KUHNCP.com. 22% obviously is significant. Now those names move, right? And you're going to get paid that coupon as long as those names are not down 30% or more on that monthly valuation. So each month from the date of issue, they'll look at it. And as long as they're not down more than 30%, you get your monthly coupon. If one of them is down, you don't get paid that month. So it certainly is a note that we classify as more of a growth note, but a lot of people want exposure in some form or fashion to those names. And so we'll probably, you know, start to do more of those. It requires us to commit, $250,000, which is very easy to do. Not you. You could do 1,000. I could have 250 people that do 1,000 each. And then that gives us the minimum required to do custom notes. Generally, ours are much more. So in the $1 to $7, $1 to $8 million range. Because the thing with these notes is the more you give the bank, the better the pricing is. And that's something that, you know, we don't spend a whole lot of time on talking about, but it is. So KUHNCP.com. Also, Bison, the energy strategy. So Bison 2, we've created a 7-day due diligence series. So for those of you just catching the show for the first time, obviously the tax benefits are significant. I have to always preface it by saying I'm not a tax advisor. I can't provide tax advice. I don't have the license to give tax advice. So best practice is always make sure that your tax professional or whoever you go to for the tax advice is at least involved in some form or fashion of the conversation. The tax benefits are very straightforward. So we always target $80,000 per $100,000 invested. That can be used to reduce taxable income, active or passive. So we did a 7-day due diligence series, and we're going to start doing a webinar a day. And so if you have any interest in the energy space, the private energy space, you know, partnering alongside of the Exxon, Chevrons, Conocos of the world and the number one oil field in the world and the Permian Basin. It's obviously something that we have started to talk a lot more about on the radio, but my job is to try to give you as much education before you reach out to us. It helps us because it weeds out those that aren't serious, and it candidly helps you because, again, our job is to really work with those individuals that want to see and seek help. So portfolio construction, I think, is so misunderstood. I just have a very hard time with certain firms that advertise certain minimums and, you know, say we do better as you do better and just basic taglines like that, right? You know, we were meeting with a client, a potential client this week and, well, for the last month or so, and they opted to, go with a firm that, again, nationally advertises, manages hundreds of billions of dollars. And the challenge is with those types of firms is really you're just a number. And when we look at marketing and we look at portfolio construction, normally when somebody decides not to work with us, I just thank them and go about my day because I really only want to work with people who see value in what we do. But there are a handful of firms that I know how they sell. I know how they position their portfolio, and I know that there's a disconnect, in my opinion, between what they're promising and what they're delivering. And so this firm was one of those firms, and so I took an active role with that individual of just trying to educate and, you know, trying to educate that just owning 70 stocks and 25 bonds is not portfolio diversification. For you, the listener, who doesn't understand institutional level asset allocation, again, it's not that I'm smarter than you. It's just I have a 30-year or 28-year or however many year head start. And that's all it is. But owning, you know, 70 stocks with a bunch of bonds is just not diversification. And so we really had to take a step back with that conversation and really talk about, you know, portfolio construction. And portfolio construction is key to everything. And ultimately, it's my belief will be the greatest determining factor of the success that you have or don't have. So I just took it, you know, well, and then another thing. And so we, you know, still had ongoing correspondence with this individual. And I give him a ton of credit because generally when somebody makes a decision, they're stuck with that decision just because they don't want to. It's just human nature. You want to think you made the right decision. Well, this individual was open to additional dialogue, additional due diligence, and the portfolio that, you know, all he asked was, or all I asked him was, hey, reach out to the firm, get the calendar year performance and the performance of the model that you're invested in, just the model that you are invested in. Well, to his credit, he followed through with it, and they sent back a totally different model. It was 100% equity model, so it wasn't anything representative of actually what they had. And okay, we went with it and we worked with it, and I ran that model, not my software, third-party software. Everybody reports into GIPS, which, you know, the separate account managers, you know, report into a third-party reporting system, so there's a level playing field. And I said, well, this isn't your model, number one, but let's just run it against the S&P. Now, they didn't benchmark it to the S&P for a whole host of reasons, but generally the benchmarks that they were using, my belief is they're much easier to hit versus the S&P, but I benchmark it to the S&P, and since 95, there was significant underperformance of the S&P. And then we benchmark it to our 100% equity strategy. Now, it's not ours. It's a strategy third party that we utilize, and we benchmark it again, you know, same third party software. And there was a 1300% difference in performance, 1300% difference in performance. And this individual would have been none the wiser if he didn't have me that took an interest in just saying, hey, we have to think about this in a little bit more detail. So When we come back, I want to talk more about portfolio construction, and I want to talk about the benefits of concentration. We're going to talk a lot about that this show. So 630-492-1912, 630-492-1912. More after the break.
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15: 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My name is Robert Kuhn, president and founder of Kuhn Capital Partners, SEC registered investment advisory firm. Manage just around $200 million currently for 300 plus families in 24 states. We have decided to kind of hit that growth button and the growth mode as a firm. So we're really proud of the fact that we've had just such tremendous of you that have reached out from the radio show. And I love doing radio. I love it. I don't have an agenda. I don't have a talking points. I literally, people ask, you know, where do you do the show? Do you prepare for the show? Here's the reality. I don't prepare for the show. I have a mic in front of me and I go. And what I like about the way that I talk and the way that I educate is I try to always bring to you top of mind topics that we are experiencing on this side of the table of an advisory practice. And so that's something that I'm going to keep doing, and hopefully you still find value in that. So 630-492-1912, 630-492-1912. 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You can see our most recent banknotes, still pricing, you know, with in the low double digits, the growth notes that we did, the Mini Mag 3, Meta, Google, and I can't remember if it was Amazon or Tesla actually now. We do so many of the notes, I apologize. But anyways, it was a 22% note with 30% downside before you don't get paid your monthly coupon. But I believe that's all on the website. So you can take a look at that. On the energy strategy for those high wage earners, for those who are looking to do, who sold a business, sold a piece of property, have concentrated stock positions, and you want to look at deferring taxes and capital gains, obviously the energy strategy is a natural place to look. I'm not a tax professional. It's for educational purposes only. It makes sense to always bring in your tax accountant or whoever you receive your tax advice from. But we did do a 7-day due diligence video series that you now have access to if you go to the KCP, Kuhn Capital, what is our website? KUHNCP.com, and you click on the energy tab. There will be a button there for a 7-day due diligence video series. And if you want to watch all those in, you know, 20 minutes, you can do that. So, tax benefits have been strong, incredibly strong. We always target $80,000 per $100,000 invested. That's against active or passive income. So we'll never make an investment decision of a asset based on taxes, but it's obviously something that we're very cognizant of because, you know, tax benefits in the energy space is significant. One of the areas that I think we haven't talked enough about is your Roth conversion strategies. And for those high net worth investors, those investors that have, you know, $1 million, $3 million, $5 million, $10 million IRA, you probably have been told that it didn't make sense to do that because you're probably in a higher tax bracket. And that may be the case if you don't have a strategy that can defer some of that additional income from the Roth conversion. And so matching those two between the energy investment and a Roth conversion is something that we spend a tremendous amount of time talking about. My planning team can run out the RMDs to age 85, 95, whatever age you think. And those individuals that have large IRAs are in for a shock of what your RMDs are going to be. So 630-492-1912, 630-492-1912. the, you know, talking about portfolio construction, and then I want to get into concentration and why most advisors, you know, don't have any concentration for portfolios for individual investors. But when you look at portfolio construction, again, you know, closing the book on the, what I was sharing with you on the end of last segment, an individual, you know, that was with a, you know, massive nationally advertising firm that hates annuities, that, you know, has to have a certain minimum and uses, you know, a lot of taglines. You know, it was, you know, we showed him that, again, past performance is not indicative of future results. That's, you know, something that I think I failed to say. And usually I'm pretty good at those disclosures, but, you know, we were just showing them apples to apples comparison, or as close to an apples to apples comparison as we could get. And having one manager, having a multi-million dollar portfolio that simply had 50 to 70 stocks and 20 to 30% in bonds is just not diversified, in my opinion. Now, it's very diversified in equities, and it's very diversified probably even in the fixed income strategy. But when you look at diversification, that's not a level of diversification that I believe, if we see a down market, that your portfolio is going to be able to handle that. And when we look at diversification, you know, we have truly four distinctly unique sleeves, buckets, strategies, call it what you want. But, you know, we have the growth. I mean, obviously, well, we call it protected growth. And that's the banknotes. Now, we say protected because it's not FDIC insured. It's not guaranteed. I mean, it's backed by the credit of the bank. But there is a level of downside protection, meaning the indexes or the individual stocks that represent that particular note, they have to go down more than 30% before you don't get paid a monthly coupon. That's really strong. So the market could be down 25%. Those indexes could be down 25%. And as long as none of the indexes breach that 30% barrier, you're still having a positive return for that month. You're still receiving a coupon payment for that month, and they're still pricing, obviously, you know, low double digits, 12-13%, which is really, in my opinion, very, very strong. So we call that protected growth, and we want some money in that. It could be 10%, it could be 80%. Now, that is identified through the financial planning process, but that alone, that strategy alone, of which we've done, I think, over $100 million of new issuance over the last, you know, 18 months. I think we're on a run rate close to $100 million or $80 million for the year. This year, that strategy alone is probably why 50% of the people reach out to us from the radio. And the sad thing is that it's not a new strategy. It's just a complicated strategy for an advisory firm to implement at scale like we do. So most advisors just don't share it. But that's our protected growth bucket. And then we have our growth bucket. And our growth bucket is third party. It's an independent manager that has been running money since 95. I would call him a boutique, big enough to be meaningful, but not big enough that it's just, you know, you're going to have 80 stocks and it's just going to track the index and it's going to be a closet index fund. But, you know, they have continuously ranked. We use their all cap and focus growth strategy. But again, it's third party. We like third party. We like other ways to think about, you know, other money management groups that can think differently than we do. And then it's our job is to bring all of this in a single portfolio, which we're in this kind of portfolio, you know, construction topic and conversation right now. But that performance has been significant outperformance versus the S&P, meaningful outperformance, 1,000%-ish. I haven't looked at it this quarter, so it could be plus or minus, obviously, but it's been meaningful since 95. And that's if you bought and held, of course, but that's real outperformance. And it has a quantitative approach to it. And so it's not a gut feel. I mean, it's mathematical models on how investment decisions are made. And past performance certainly isn't indicative of future results. I put a little bit more stock in future performance because of the mathematical nature of it. But again, it's, you know, in looking at any performance, it really doesn't mean anything because, you know, that's yesterday's performance. And unless you were invested in it, Well, it doesn't matter, right? Because tomorrow could be totally different. But that's our growth bucket. And our opportunistic growth bucket is our hedge fund, and it's Bison Alpha, and it's a level of concentration. And most advisors are not going to recommend concentration. And I get it. It's, you know, most advisors aren't money managers. Most advisors don't have private funds. Most advisors simply farm out the money management to other firms. And then there's really no risk management when the markets are down, which they'll go down again. We all know this. Then the answer is just to sit and wait. And if that's the type of advisor that you're working with, I caution you, it's been good. But again, just as I have to say, past performance is not indicative of future results. Well, it is the same thing with investment advisors. When you are down, hearing just sit and wait, the question that I would ask is, why didn't we have anything that, like the banknotes, for example, that could still make money, still pay a coupon if the markets were down to a level of 30%? Those are the questions that I would ask. The questions that I would ask is, why do we have, or why don't we have, any protected growth or any defined outcome strategies? So in the level of concentration, and I know we'll talk about this in the next segment as well, but most advisors don't have concentration in a portfolio. And concentration isn't inherently bad. When I look at some of the most successful and wealthy individuals that we have met with over the last 24 months, it's because of concentration. And it's because that they would put in, I mean, we've seen people put in 100,000 and it's worth 4 or 5 million over, you know, a 10-year period. Or, you know, I mean, the numbers are just are significant, okay? So when you look at concentration, because concentration in the advisory world is sort of shunned, doesn't mean that you shouldn't have a strategy that has some level of concentration in it. And we're going to get back to this after the break. So 630-492-1912, 630-492-1912. More after the break.

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1: Paul Stevens, the U.S. Coast Guard, saying debris from a missing medical transport plane carrying six people has been spotted off the coast of Nantucket Island as their operations continue. President Trump in a rally in Ohio last night ahead of the midterms, standing by tariffs.
2: A word that's made our country rich. A word that I said, it's my favorite word in the whole dictionary. And the fake news killed me. They killed me. I said, this is my favorite word. The word is tariff.
1: That rally outside Dayton, Ohio. The president of Cornell University speaking out Saturday against what he called a deeply disturbing alleged gang rape that's facing renewed scrutiny.
3: A female student says she was sexually assaulted by seven fraternity members for hours while under the influence of ketamine and alcohol.
1: Fox's Brooke Taylor. 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
5: Welcome back. You're listening to Destination Retirement. My name is Robert Kuhn, president and founder of Kuhn Capital Partners, a couple hundred million dollar SEC registered investment advisory firm. We want to be at a billion. We want to be at a billion in 5 years. And the only way I think we can do that is to continue to educate investors on what it is and how it is that we see the world, how we see portfolio construction. And we were talking about that at the end of last segment. We are headquartered in Oak Brook. We do work with 300 plus families, 24 states. So it's we're really happy with the growth. But again, I contribute the growth to just doing the job of what I think most advisory firms should do. And so we were talking about portfolio construction. Banknotes, top of the hour, top of the segment, I always like to share with you what the banknotes are doing. Make sure you check out the website if you want to know the current rates, but they're still double digits. With 30% downside, obviously people are finding those strategies very appealing given the markets, given the valuations, given where we think the markets could go. It's certainly nice to have that protected growth / defined outcome bucket of your portfolio covered, whether it's 10%, 20%, 30%, 50%. Obviously that comes with the financial plan. The energy strategy, we have created a 7-day video due diligence series. You can watch it all on one day. The short videos, but again, if you want to look at true diversification, that is it. The energy strategy has a very low correlation to the S&P 500. It is a private energy strategy on the website KUHNCP.com, KUHNCP.com. You can click on the energy link and you can watch all of those videos. You can see all of the data. Tax benefits are significant. I'm not a tax professional, can't provide tax advice. The tax benefits are meaningful in anything in the private energy space if you have the correct strategy. We always target $80,000 per $100,000 invested to be able to reduce your active or passive income. Historically, in our previous funds, it has been higher. But again, we want to make sure that we're just erring on the side of being conservative. So I encourage you to watch those videos as well if you can. 15 minutes, I think, 20 minutes maybe. But if you're interested in true diversification, that's certainly something that we'll talk about. So back to portfolio construction, or we'll talk about that here in a minute, but back to portfolio construction. So it's the banknotes that have our defined outcome, our protected growth bucket. It's the growth strategy that has documented verifiable, track record versus its peers. They generally consistently rank in the top 2 to 5% of all like managers. based upon the reporting software. If you look at the illustration, it gives you the definition of, you know, why and how, but it's all third party. So they generally are towards the top of their peer group, phenomenal quantitative strategy that we love. I was talking before the break about concentration. And so concentration is, you know, most advisors don't believe in it, and we don't believe in it for 100% of your portfolio. We're not saying that you should have 100% of your portfolio in a concentrated stock position, of course, right? But why shouldn't you have 5%, 10%, 15% maybe? Again, it all depends upon your risk tolerance, your, you know, financial plan, but that's what Bison Alpha is. It's a relatively concentrated, stock portfolio of what, you know, we believe to be the best names, that are going to generate the greatest rates of return that America has to offer. And currently it's often in the tech space, but, that level of diversification and concentration for 5 to 10 to 15% of your portfolio, why shouldn't you have that? And again, it's just, you know, that when we talk about diversification, you know, that's a strategy that we think, you know, most investors should have some exposure to. And then lastly, the energy strategy, you know, very, very low correlation to the S&P. The cash flow comes in regardless of what's going on in the S&P. Very significant tax benefits, very, you know, shorter term, profile. It is illiquid until there is an exit. We always target 3 to 5 years. Again, that's why you don't put 100% of your money into a strategy like that. There's a private placement memorandum. You have to have $1 million net worth, not including your primary residence or a couple hundred million dollars of income, 400,000, I think, of joint income. Or now, if you invest 200,000, I guess the SEC will require or will categorize you as accredited. And it's always been a bug of mine that, you know, that there's limits and income limits and net worth requirements on strategies. I don't know if it's good or bad. I personally believe that everybody is able to make their own decisions, but those are the rules. Those aren't mine, but we have to certainly follow them. And, but that's a diversified portfolio, in my opinion. In my opinion, when you look at, again, we met with a guy, $3 million-ish, plus or minus, and the portfolio was 50 to 70 stocks, 20 to 30 bonds, and that was it. And it's just like, you don't need an advisory firm to invest in a strategy like that. You can go and buy the SPY. You can go and buy the AGG and do a 70-30-60-40 split and call it a day. I'm just so tired of firms that are holding out their strategies to be sophisticated, to be proprietary, to be unique, to be different, to be able to handle all markets, when we know at first glance it takes us less than 5 seconds to understand that you're going to go as the markets go. Or you can work with an advisory firm like ours that believes in the what we believe to be the proper portfolio construction, which is having, I guess in its simplest, you know, we have four strategies. Again, we've talked about them a lot. Protected growth slash defined outcome. That's the banknotes. Those banknotes are still paying very, very strong. Great banks, BMO, Goldman, JP, UBS, Morgan Stanley, et cetera. And that has a 30%, barrier before you don't get paid your monthly coupon. So let's say you had the S&P, the Russell 2000 and the KRE, and we priced it today. Literally on a monthly basis, as long as those three indexes from the date of purchase are not down 30%, you're getting your monthly coupon. Simple math, 12% annualized, 1% a month. So you have 30% buffer. So if it's down 25.5%, you are still going to receive your 1%. If it's down 30.0 or more, you're not going to get paid. So that is a great diversifier, bond alternative, hedge, what have you, especially in a market like today. Then we have our growth, then we have our opportunistic growth, which is our hedge fund, our concentrated best positions in America that we believe are going to, you know, give you the most growth. And then we have our energy strategy. So when you look at that strategy versus, you know, 50 to 70 stocks and some fixed income, I mean, I don't think it takes rocket scientists to see which and who has real diversification. So if you're working with an advisory firm that just simply buys and holds, charges a fee, only have equity and fixed income, and you have over $1 million, I think you can do better. And I think you should have a conversation with firms like ours, 630-492-1912, 630-492-1912, especially in this market. KUHNCP.com, KUHNCP.com is our website. If you want to take a look at the note videos, if you want to take a look at our 7-day video due diligence series on our energy strategy, you can do that there. Just go to the energy page of the website. And if you want to set up some time to talk, you can also do that through the website. If you want to attend a webinar on the energy strategy, you can certainly do that as well there. So a lot of ways to get in touch with us. But, you know, the markets, you know, are what the markets are. And many people can't believe that the markets are still doing what the markets are doing. And the reality is, it's an old adage that everybody has heard over and over and over again. The markets can stay irrational longer than you can stay solvent, or you can stay liquid, or you can stay and hold that trade. I mean, there's so many people, unfortunately, that I know, that have bet against the market, and it's just been a losing proposition. And, but again, if you go back, you know, just go back to 2000. I mean, the markets do go down, and they do go down a lot. It's just a matter of when. And unfortunately, the markets don't ring a bell that says, hey, you need to get your portfolio in order before we, you know, are going to sell this thing off 20 to 30% or 40% or whatever that number is. And, you know, my job is to get investors to really be able to quantify their current strategies outside of just performance, because in newsflash, everybody has done well recently. That doesn't take a whole lot of skill. The real skill is really keeping what you have if we see the markets go down. And so many people sell on fear, and so many of these annuities, these lifetime income annuities, sell on fear. And when you look at what's going on, we've hit the annuity space so hard, but when you look at what's going on in these lifetime income annuities, I mean, my goodness, it's, you know, inflation could just eat up those distribution, you know, guaranteed lifetime income streams that they're going to provide. I mean, that is a massive problem, and I don't think it's a problem that most people have really thought about. And if you do own an annuity, a lifetime income annuity, you have to remember that you are only taking your own money out until that account goes to zero. Once the account goes to zero, then you are in the insurance company's pockets. They're going to write you a check. One way that they prevent that, or they actuarially, in my opinion, stop that from happening, is they put a governor on how much you can take out, and they put a governor on the growth. So you get some growth, just enough, you know, to cover the distribution. But when they're only allowing 4%, 5%, 6%, 7%, and generally the 6, 7, 8, well, I don't know if it comes to 8, but 6 to 7s, you have to be in your 70s. So they know that the accounts are probably not going to zero. And I just get so tired of advisors that's all they sell, and they sell fear. And what they don't sell is how inflation is going to, you know, affect that cash flow stream 5, 10, 15, 20 years down the road. So those are the things that we'll look into it for you. Those are the things that if you bought one, we'll give you some ideas. We'll give you a game plan on, is there a way to get out, what the penalties would be, how long it would take you to overcome the penalties, you know, based upon certain situations. But those are the conversations that we're having a lot. Not every day, but a lot. So 630-492-1912, 630-492-1912. 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
5: 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A couple things. There is a banknote. I believe it's on the website. If not, you know, call us and we'll certainly get you the link. But Brian did a short video on the banknotes because, again, it's, you know, we believe in education. We believe in transparency. We believe in allowing you to make the investment decisions, letting or having the advisor tell you that this is the only way to invest. I see far too many people that think they're diversified because of the number of investments that they own, but they own two things, equities and fixed income. That's going to be a challenge. So the banknotes are backed by and offered by the JP Morgans, Goldman, Citis, BMOs, BB, VAs, Morgan Stanley, UBSs of the world, still pricing low double digits, 12 to 13% with 30% downside. So if you want to learn how you can utilize those or see if they make sense for your current situation, reach out 630-492-1912. If you want to view our 7-day video series on the energy strategy, that's certainly on the website as well. Just click on the energy page. 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But back to portfolio construction, it's just so aggravating when I see seven-figure accounts have strategies that are nothing more than what we would consider to be closet index funds, equities, and fixed income. I think I've explained and articulated enough this week on this week's show that you just have to be careful. You really have to be careful. You have to be careful if that's all you have. And unfortunately, it takes many individuals losing money before they say, well, you were right. Well, my job, if I'm, you know, being selfish, is to try to get you to see that before you before you lose money, before the markets are down 20%, 30%, 40%, 50%. Because a lot of people are comparing this market to the 2000s. And I was in that market. I was managing money, working with clients in the late 90s. And I don't know if it is or if it isn't. I mean, unfortunately, my crystal ball is what your crystal ball is. I don't have a good idea of what's going to happen tomorrow. I can believe in what history tells us. I can believe in the fact that when the markets are at these valuations, the forward return number has typically landed between -2% and 2%. That is real. Maybe it is different this time. And I often do say those are the four most expensive words of investing, is it's different this time. But you have to look at your portfolio and you have to look at how it will do in all markets. That's one of the reasons that we always step back and we when we're meeting with people is to say, what are you hoping to accomplish? Right? Most people will say, well, I don't want to lose money, or I want to make sure I have income that, you know, I can't outlive, or I want to pay my bills in retirement. And so the job of an advisor is to really identify first and foremost what you're hoping to accomplish. And once we know that, then we can really look at crafting a strategy to try to accomplish those goals. But it's not, you know, when people say they don't want to lose money, but yet nothing in their portfolio can deliver a level of protection or the ability to make money, even if the markets are down, like the banknotes. And now again, 30% protection. So that's still good. But so there's such a disconnect between what clients want and what they're given from their advisor. Now, everything has worked when the markets have gone up. So there hasn't been a huge kind of, you know, report card here lately, but it'll come. I don't know if it's tomorrow or when it is, but there's tremendous risk. There's tremendous, you know, valuations are relatively significant currently in the market. I personally don't believe it's like the early 2000s. I don't believe it's like 2008, but you don't need shocks in the market to not do well. And that's what I think most people have to understand. So if you bought Microsoft in 2000s, reinvesting dividends, it took you almost 14 years to get back to even. Now we're cherry picking a date, of course, because you had a big dip right off the bat. In that study or that message could be totally different if you bought it after the dip. But, you know, we have to look at where the market is today. There is a lot of higher levels. The valuations are higher. So what is going to happen? Is it continue to defy gravity, continue to go up, or is it going to revert back to the mean and we're going to see lower growth periods? Well, I don't know. And you don't know. And your advisor doesn't know. And so we have to have a portfolio that can still, quote unquote, win in that type of a market. And, you know, we always talk about the banknotes. I mean, the banknotes, you know, low double digits backed by, you know, the JP's, Citi's, Bank of America's, Morgan Stanley's, UBS's of the world. Clients love those. Absolutely positively love those. It gives them a level of safety. It gives them a level of cash flow. It gives them a defined outcome. You know the rules before you invest. And that is pretty unique. We have started to talk a lot more about the energy strategy. People want diversification. People want exposure to energy. People are hearing oil prices are significantly inflated and high, and they want to participate in it. Well, our answer to that is our private energy strategy in Bison 2 and the tax benefits, albeit I can't provide tax advice and it's for informational purposes only, are significant. They've been significant, and we target $80,000 per $100,000 invested. So that's a real strong strategy for many potential investors out there. It just all comes back to, you know, portfolio construction. Are you open to ideas? Do you just want more of the same? And it's just, you know, our job is really, to just understand your wishes and let you know if your portfolio will accomplish whatever it is that you know have hoped for. So throughout the summer, we're going to have some tax summits in our office. Very excited. So we're in Oak Brook. I would envision people flying in for them as well. We're going to start in our office. Hopefully the attendance is so significant that it forces us out of our office. And out of our building, rather. And, but we're really going to talk about taxes. We're, you know, going to bring in a CPA. We're going to bring in, a CPA that is licensed to actually legally talk about the tax

0: strategies that we are bringing to the table. We're trying to get that message out simply because of the market. So as always, if you want to reach out, if you want to get on our calendar, if we've talked in the past and for whatever reason, you know, you weren't ready at the time, completely understand. Do not feel, reach out again. That's just it. No harm whatsoever. So 630-492-1912, 630-492-1912. Visit the website, Noon Improved, KUHNCP.com, KUHNCP.com. You can also request a meeting through the website. Certainly, you know, my team monitors that as well. So hope everybody's having a great summer. We'll be back next week.
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3: Now to Israel, where investigators are focusing on the background of the co-pilot accused of trying to take down that Fly Dubai flight to Tel Aviv. Fox News chief foreign correspondent Trey Yingst is there on the ground with more. Hello, Trey.
4: Shannon, good morning. New details continue to emerge in that attempted hijacking of a Fly Dubai flight last week to Tel Aviv. The captain of the flight describing what those initial moments were like in a call with Israeli Prime Minister Benjamin Netanyahu. He said, "My first thought was there was catastrophic damage to the aircraft." The investigation into the co-pilot continues today as the AP named Hammam al-Hammami as the suspect. Al-Hammami reportedly used an axe in the attack that may have already been inside the cockpit. The Omani national has been banned from flying in Oman due to his extremist views. Questions do remain about the vetting process that allowed him to be hired by Fly Dubai and co-pilot a flight to Israel. At this point, no additional links have been disclosed to foreign governments, including Iran, despite President Trump discussing possible ties. The president did speak over the weekend about the ongoing conflict with Iran that has lasted more than 7 months at this point. Reports indicate top U.S. officials met at Camp David on Friday to determine the next steps in the war. Shannon?
3: All right, Trey, our thanks to you always. Thank you so much. And thank you at home for joining us. I'm Shannon Brief. Have a wonderful week, and we will see you next Fox News Sunday.

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1: With Chris Fine to Debris Field off Nantucket, I'm Jack Callahan, Fox News. In the search for any survivors from the medevac plane that went down early yesterday, Fox's Max Gordon.

0: students consistently earned higher average scores than public school students. For months, Andrew's father, Seth, appealed to city officials. The family wasn't asking for a job. They just wanted him and other homeschool graduates to have an equal opportunity to compete on merit. But City Hall didn't budge. In fact, they didn't even listen. They were silent. Then Andrew joined me on my daily program. We told his story and asked Americans to contact the Fremont City Council respectfully. And they did. Andrew and his parents then joined us in Washington for our Pray Vote Stand Summit recently. And this week, homeschool families packed a Fremont City Council meeting that normally draws only a handful of people. Pray Vote Stand chapter leaders from surrounding counties were there too. Seth told council members what he had taken home from Washington. He said, quote, "We pray, we vote, we participate, we pay attention, and we hold those who serve accountable to the people they represent," end quote. After roughly an hour of discussion, eight council members needed about 1 minute to cast their votes. The vote was unanimous. 5 months of indifference, 1 minute of voting. For 5 months, the council seemed blind to the injustice it had allowed. Then a torrent of emails and calls from across the nation flooded their inboxes. They complained about the deluge, but it finally moved City Hall to act. The council changed the policy, allowing homeschool graduates to qualify for city employment, including Andrew. Citizens shouldn't have to wait until an injustice becomes a national story before their government listens. When government stops listening, citizens have a responsibility to peacefully and lawfully make their voices heard. And that's why FRC is working to establish Pray Vote Stand chapters in counties all across America. Citizens who will pray for their leaders, cast informed votes, build relationships with public officials, and stand together when government gets it wrong. Remember that number I gave you, 67742? Well, text chapters to 67742 to learn how you can join or start a Pray Vote Stand chapter in your county. Because as Andrew Coates and his family just proved, you can fight City Hall. And when citizens pray, vote, and stand together, City Hall has to listen. And that, my friends, has been this week on Capitol Hill.
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4: Debris, but no people. I'm Carmen Roberts, Fox News. The Coast Guard finds debris from a missing air ambulance off the coast of Nantucket, but now the urgent search is focusing on the six people who were on board.
5: The medical transport jet was traveling from Bermuda to Boston on an active medevac operation when the FAA told the Coast Guard it had lost contact in the early morning hours on Saturday. Among the six people on board were four Canadians and two Bermudians. There's been an extensive search for the missing Gulfstream G-100. Several helicopters, fixed-wing aircraft, and ships have searched about 2,840 square miles of ocean.
4: Fox's Max Gordon. The Coast Guard is sending sonar to the site to search the sea floor. The head of

0: Tennessee's prison system is resigning after the state's failed lethal injection of convicted killer Krista Pike left her hospitalized on a ventilator.
1: There were bipartisan calls for this prison chief to step down, so now he's resigning, as this is Tennessee's second failed execution just this year. Pike's attorney says she is still alive, but on a ventilator, fighting for her life. Tennessee officials are announcing there will be an independent review into Pike's botched execution. The former U.S. attorney, Ed Stanton, will be conducting this. The governor's office saying the independent review will seek to determine if protocol was followed and consider whether additional recommendations are necessary.
0: Fox's Madison Scarpino reporting. Outrage against the U.S. military on Okinawa. U.S. Marine is accused of killing a local woman and robbing her. Japanese police say the 20-year-old Marine stationed at Futenma Air Base entered a Naha hotel with the 39-year-old woman and left alone. Kyoto News reports her body was found in a room where she appears to have been strangled. The arrest comes amid long-standing tensions over the heavy U.S. military presence on Okinawa. 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
3: Today will be mostly sunny and pleasant, making for a lovely end to the weekend with a high of 71. Tonight will be clear with a low of 48. Tomorrow is expected to bring plenty of sunshine with a high of 65. Looking ahead to Tuesday, it'll be nice and sunny again with a high of 70. I'm meteorologist Jason Caterina on AM 560, The Answer.
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9: 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And I want to start today with a sentence that's going to sound strange coming from a financial advisor. One of the biggest risks in your retirement may be that you saved too much money in the wrong account. Not too little, too much. In one particular kind of an account. Now, I know that sounds... You spent 30, 40 years being told to put more money in the 401k, the 403b, the thrift savings plan, raise the contribution, get the match, defer the taxes, and you did it every other Friday without fail for decades. That was good advice. It worked. But here's the problem. Nobody ever explained the back half of that arrangement to you. They told you how to get the money in, but nobody sat you down and told you what happens when it has to come back out. And it does have to come back out. So that's not a strategy question. That's the law, the tax code. So today I want to talk about the window you're standing in right now. It's short. It's quiet. Almost nobody notices it. And in our office, it's often where the single largest amount of lifetime money gets saved or lost. So let me describe someone here for you. See if this sounds familiar. You're between somewhere between 60 and 70. Maybe you retired recently. Maybe you're planning to be retired in the next couple of years. You got a 401k, maybe a rollover IRA, maybe an old pension, some money in a brokerage account, some cash sitting in the bank, earning something respectable for the first time in a long time. And it up to maybe seven-figure number, maybe you got $1 million or so, between $1 million, $3 million. And if that's you, congratulations. You've done a lot of things right. And I'm not saying it was easy to earn it either. You worked, you raised kids, you paid mortgages, you wrote tuition checks, you sat through 2000, the dot-com crash, 2008, the financial crisis, 2020, COVID, and you didn't panic sell at the bottom. And that took discipline. But here's what I hear in our conference room almost every week. Somebody sits down across from me and they say, Mike, I think we're in pretty good shape. And I say, that's great. Tell me about your tax plan. And they'll say, oh, my CPA handles that. And I'll ask one more question. When was the last time your CPA called you in July to talk about what you should do before December? And usually there's this long, quiet moment because that call never happened. And I want to be very clear here because this gets misunderstood. I'm not knocking your accountant. Most CPAs are excellent record keepers. They're accurate. They're careful. And in the middle of tax season, they're handling more returns in 10 weeks than most people can even imagine. But that work is looking in the rearview mirror. You see, tax preparation tells you what already happened. Tax planning helps you decide what happens next. One is a history class and the other is a roadmap. And retirement is the moment in your life when the roadmap matters most because for the first time in 30, 40 years, you control the income number. So let me explain the thing most nobody explained to you. There are really three kinds of money in a retirement household. There's taxable money. Your bank account, your brokerage account, you already paid tax on it. You pay a little tax each year on the interest, the dividends, the capital gains. There's tax-free money, Roth IRAs, Roth 401ks, and a few other things. You paid the tax on the way in, so under current law, qualified withdrawals come out without paying any more federal income tax. And then there's the big one for people listening to us right now, tax-deferred money, your traditional 401k, your rollover IRA, your 403b, your 457, your thrift savings plan. And this is where I wanted to slow down because most people look at the traditional IRA or 401k statement and they see one number on the bottom, but that number's not entirely yours. You've actually got a silent partner in that account. The IRS is a co-owner of your traditional IRA. It has never sent you a statement. It has never called. It hasn't asked for anything yet, but it owns a percentage of your retirement accounts. Here's the part that matters. Nobody's told you yet what that percentage will be because the tax rate that applies to that money, the pre-tax money, isn't the rate from the year you contributed it. It's the rate in effect in the year you withdraw it. And whatever bracket you happen to be in, under whatever the law says at that time in the future, you deferred the tax. You did not eliminate it. Now, some of you are thinking, fine, Mike, I'll just leave it alone. You can't. At some point, the government requires you to start taking money out. They're called required minimum distributions, RMDs for short. Fancy term, simple idea. The IRS eventually makes you withdraw a percentage of that account every single year, whether you need the money or not. So under current law, that starts at age 73. So if you were born between 1951 and 1959, then 73 is the year you have to start doing your required minimum distributions. And at age 75, if you're born 1960 or later, you don't get to choose the amount. There's a table. The IRS divides your account balance by life expectancy factor, and that's your number for that year. Miss it, and there's a penalty. Currently, 25% of what you should have taken. It's the largest penalty the IRS has. So here's the honest summary. For 30 or 40 years, the job of that account was to grow. Now that same account has a deadline, a mandatory withdrawal schedule, and a partner, the IRS, who sets the price. And let me make this concrete for you. I'm going to use a hypothetical couple. Names and figures here are illustrative. They don't respect any specific client. There's my compliance disclosure for you. We'll call them Tom and Linda, both 64 years of age. Tom spent 28 years at the same job, same manufacturer. Linda worked most of her career in healthcare administration. They'd done really well. They've been great savers. Between Tom's 401k and both of their IRAs, they've actually saved about $1.9 million in tax-deferred accounts. They've got another $250,000 in brokerage accounts and cash. They got a little bit in Roth, just a modest amount. The house is paid off, no debt, kids are grown. And from the outside, they look fantastic. Tom retires in the spring. Linda's already done. They're going to wait until 67 to claim Social Security. And in the meantime, they'll pull about 90 grand a year out of their savings to live off of. So Tom said to me, we're in a really low tax bracket right now. It feels really good because we're spending cash. We're spending our own money. So we're not taking Social Security. It's not taxed. We're not taking any money out of our IRA. So it's not taxed. We're finally not getting killed on taxes. I said, you're right. You're in the lowest tax bracket you've been in since your 20s. Then I asked him one question that hit him right between the eyes. Tom, when does that end? And he didn't have an answer because nobody ever framed it that way. So let's frame it. Tom and Linda were both born in 1962. Under current law, their RMDs, required minimum distributions, don't begin until age 75. So that's 2037, 11 years from now. So far away, they're not even going to worry about it. But 11 years where they chose their own income number. Now let's look at what's waiting at the end of that hallway. If that $1.9 million simply grew at just a hypothetical 6% a year, now, I want to be clear. That's just an assumption for our illustrations, not a projection. We're not talking about any specific investment. Actual results always vary. But let's say all it did was average a conservative 6%. That $1.9 million of pre-tax money would be somewhere in the neighborhood of $3.6 million by the time they're 75. And that first required minimum withdrawal, using today's IRS table and today's tax rates, would be roughly $145,000 in 1 year, whether they need it or not. And that's on top of the Social Security checks that they get. Tom's reaction was the one I get almost every time. Well, isn't that a good problem to have? It's a good problem, but it's still a problem because the $145,000 doesn't just sit there quietly as a tax bill. It stacks on top of Social Security. It pushes more of your Social Security into taxable territory. Up to 85% of your Social Security can be taxed. It can then lift them into a higher tax bracket or two than the one they were in while Tom was even working. And it reaches into places most people don't connect to a tax return at all, including what they pay for Medicare. It's called IRMA, and it's a penalty. That's not a tax return problem. That's a retirement plan problem. So what do you actually do with that? Here's the shift I want you to make today. Stop thinking about your taxes once a year. Start thinking about them across the whole span of your retirement. The question is not, how much do I owe next April? The question is, how much tax will I pay over the next 10, 15, 20 years? And how much of that do I actually get to influence? And the answer to that second half of the question is a lot more than you'd think during a very specific window. That window opens when your paycheck stops. It closes when your RMDs start. So that is a planning opportunity. If you're in between your 60s to 70s, You are in the middle of a what we call the quietest tax time in your life, but it affords you the most planning opportunity. In between your taxable income is often the lowest it'll ever be again. And for the first time in your adult life, you decide what it is, not your employer, not the IRS, but you. And we call those the quiet years. And they're quiet in a way that's genuinely dangerous because nothing's going wrong. There's no bill, no letter, no alarm. It feels like everything's fine. That's exactly what makes them so easy to waste. And there's a timing wrinkle worth knowing about right now. In 2026, under the current law, taxpayers 65 and older have an additional deduction available, up to $6,000 per qualifying person. And as long as they're written today, that provision only runs through 2028. It also phases out as your income exceeds $150,000 if you're married, $75,000 if you're single, of modified income on your return. So I'm not going to do a bracket lecture on the radio here. That's not what the show's for. But hear the structure of it. There is a deduction available to you right now that rewards you for managing your income, keeping it under $150,000 AGI if you are married, $75,000 if you're single. And under the current law, it has an expiration date in 2028. That's the kind of thing that shows up on a plan, not a portfolio. Never shows up on last year's tax return. Is aggressive action right for every household? No. For some people, the answer after we run the numbers is do little. That's a legitimate answer, as long as it's in black and white, we show it to you. But you should know which one you are. And you should know it now while the window's open, not at wait till 75 when the withdrawal schedule shows up and your choices are gone. So here's where I want to leave you before the break. If you've never seen your future required minimum distributions written down in black and white, not just estimated in your head, actually calculated year by year with your real balances, that's the gap I want you to close. So I don't care if you're 58, I don't care if you're 68. These are important numbers to know. So we put together something we call the Retirement Success Toolkit. 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There's no cost, no obligation. Nobody's going to pressure you. It's just educational material. 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We'll get that mailed out to you on Monday. 866-316-0822. And when we come back, I want to show you the other side of this coin, because there's a version of the story where somebody does everything I just described. They're proactive. They take control of their income in the quiet years. They do exactly the right thing. And then 2 years later, a letter shows up saying their Medicare premium's going up. I'm going to explain why that happens. I'm going to explain why it doesn't necessarily mean they made a mistake. And I'm going to explain the one part of the calendar almost nobody watches. Folks, you are listening to Retirement Success Blueprint. 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
9: 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Before the break, I told you there is a version of this story where somebody does everything right and then still gets a letter from Medicare. And let me explain the letter. It shows up in the fall, plain envelope, Social Security Administration, and inside, in very calm language, it explains that your Medicare premium next year is going to be higher than the standard amount. Not because you got sick, not because you changed your plans, not because of anything you did this year. It's because of something in your tax return you filed 2 years ago. So I've watched people read that letter at my conference table, and the first reaction is almost always the same three words. For what exactly? That's a fair question. Nobody explained this part either. So that's what this segment is about, because here's the thing I need you to understand, and it's the whole reason we're spending 15 minutes on Medicare in the middle of a radio show about taxes. Your Medicare premium is not a healthcare number. It's a tax number. And once you see that, a lot of retirement decisions start to look a lot different. And let me back this up. The reason we're covering this today is because so many people in the tax community, tax preparers, CPAs, enrolled agents, don't share this with somebody until it's too late and they get the letter and then they see it. Too many people in the financial services industry, most advisors don't really know much about taxes and they don't know much about IRMA and Medicare. So they just tell you to do certain strategies and do certain things without knowing how that's going to impact. And all of a sudden, 2 years later, you get a letter and you're like, what the heck just happened? So that's the whole reason I want to cover this for you right now. Because at Crystal Lake Tax and Financial, we not only fiduciary financial advisors, helping you with the investments and the financial planning, but we also have a full tax team, a CPA and an enrolled agent on staff. We do most of our clients' taxes. It's included in our advisory services. We collaborate with a legal team in-house to assist with estate planning, all under one roof. So these types of letters don't become a surprise for you. So let me back up. Most people spend their working life with health insurance that costs whatever the company says it costs. There's a deduction on your pay stub, same for the guy in the next office, same for everybody. Then you turn 65 and you go on Medicare, and you reasonably assume it works the same way. There's a standard premium. Everybody pays it. Done. And for roughly 9 out of 10 people on Medicare, that's exactly right. But there's a group where it isn't. It's the group listening to this show. And I want to acknowledge something before I explain the mechanics, because I think it's the part that actually stings a little bit. For most people, that premium comes straight out of the Social Security check. You don't write a check for it. You don't get an invoice. The deposit that lands in your account on the third of the month is simply smaller than you expected. And here's something about that which bothers people out of proportion to the dollars. It's the paycheck. It's the one number in retirement that was supposed to be steady, knowable, and yours. So I've had people shrug off a six-figure market decline and then genuinely get angry about a $150 a month coming out of a Social Security deposit for Medicare. That's not irrational. One of those things you expected, the other one nobody warned you about. So let me warn you. Because Medicare Part B and Part D premiums are income related. Above a certain level of income, you pay a surcharge penalty on top of the standard premium. The official name is IRMA, I-R-M-A-A, Income Related Monthly Adjustment Amount. It's a fancy acronym. It's a simple concept. You make more, you pay more Medicare. Now, here's where it gets interesting for planning. And there are three features of this thing you need to know. Number one, it looks backward 2 years. So your premium in a given year is based on your modified income reported on the tax return 2 years ago. So your 2026 Medicare premium is set by what you did in 2024. That's the two-year look back. So think about what that means for a second. The decision's already been made. By the time you feel the consequence, by the time you get the letter, you're 24 months past the moment that you could have even done anything about it. Number two, It's a cliff, not a ramp. And this is the part that catches people, and it's the part I want you to hold on to. Your income tax brackets are gradual. If you earn one more dollar and cross into that next bracket, only that extra dollar gets taxed at the higher rate. It's a slope. It's a ramp. You walk up it. IRMA doesn't work that way. IRMA has lines. And if you cross one of those lines by even a single dollar, the full surcharge for that tier applies to the whole year. And if both spouses are on Medicare for both spouses, didn't matter who earned the income, $1 over, same as you've gone over by $20,000. It's retroactive. Number three, it's charged per person. If you're married and both of you are on Medicare, you both pay the IRMA. So if one person took too much money out of their IRA or sold something and had a big capital gain and now it costs you to push into IRMA, you both pay extra in Medicare premium. So whatever the number looks like on paper for a couple, double it. So as an example, if you jumped up a couple Medicare brackets, guess what? Instead of paying $182 a month for Part B, you might actually be paying $364 for Part B. You've just doubled or tripled or quadrupled your Medicare for both of you. So let me put current figures on it. These change every year. So this is 2026 as we sit here today. The standard Part B premium for the future is $203 a month. The first charge tier starts once modified income on that 2 year exceeds $109,000 if you are single or $218,000 for a married couple. Cross that first line and the total Part B premium goes from $203 a month to $284 a month per person. Plus you also get a surcharge on your Part D prescription drug plan as well. So there's even more. And there are five tiers altogether. So at the top of the scale, an individual is paying north of $689 a month for Part B alone. So imagine if you were married and you had tripped to the highest tier of Medicare, between you and your spouse, you're paying almost $1,400 a month just for Part B alone, not $200 a month each. So this is not pocket change, but more to the point. It's the most avoidable expensive mistake in retirement because it's entirely a function of a number that you often control. And let me show you what this looks like in real life. I'm going to give you another hypothetical couple, illustrative figures. Dave and Carol, both 66, both on Medicare. Dave sold his interest in a small business a few years back. Between IRAs and brokerage accounts, they got about $2.4 million. Good savers, careful people, conservative. Carol tracks everything in a spreadsheet, and that is a commitment and a compliment. And in 2024, they did something smart. They looked at their situation, and they saw they were in a lower tax bracket than they had been in for years. So they decided to convert a chunk of Dave's IRA to a Roth IRA, move some money from the tax-deferred bucket, the forever taxed IRA 401k, to the forever tax-free Roth bucket, pay the tax now on their terms instead of later on the government's terms. And that is exactly the kind of thinking I was praising in the first segment, being proactive, taking advantage of those quiet years. They just did it without a map. Their advisor sized the conversion by looking only at the tax brackets. Nothing wrong with the math. He got them right up near the top of the 24% tax bracket and stopped right there. But the advisor didn't check the other line. Remember how I said most advisors don't really understand taxes and IRMA and Medicare? They may be able to check a multi-choice box on an exam, but if you actually put them to sharpen that pencil, they couldn't explain it to you. They couldn't tell you what the brackets are. They couldn't understand it. So when you add the conversion to their Social Security, the dividends and interest in the brokerage account, and Dave's small consulting income, their modified income for 2024 came in at about $220,000. Remember, the line's $218,000. They basically cleared it by only about $2,000. And in the fall of 25, they got the letter. Their 26 Medicare premiums went up by about $1,150 each. So just because they went $2,000 over, it cost them an extra $2,300 a year for 2026 in Medicare premiums for being $2,000 over a line that nobody mentioned to them. Carol's question to me was the right one. She said, so the Roth conversion was a mistake? And here's my answer, and I want to be careful with it, because this is where a lot of financial advertising would take a cheap shot. My answer was no, the conversion probably wasn't a mistake. The size of it was. Moving money out of a tax-deferred account during the quiet years is often genuinely a good idea. The problem wasn't the strategy. The problem was that the strategy was sized against one variable, a tax return, a tax bracket, when at least four were in the room that weren't considered. If somebody had simply looked at the whole picture, they very likely would convert a slightly smaller amount, keep them just under the 218, land just under that line, not mess with their Medicare, still get the Roth conversion, and keep $2,300 more money in their pocket instead of sending it to the government for extra Medicare premium that they get no benefit from. Same strategy, same direction, different dial setting. And that's what coordinated planning actually is. It's a different idea. It isn't a different idea on should you do it. It's the same idea, but it's aimed in the right direction and at the right size. So what do you do with this? There's three practical things. First, know where the lines are before you make the decision, not after. There is no do-over. Any year you're going to do something that creates income, a Roth conversion, selling a rental property, taking a big capital gain, cashing in company stock like RSUs, exercising options. That is a year to look at the thresholds first, because the order matters. Decide, then check backwards. Check, then decide. Check, then decide. Second, remember the two-year clock runs both directions. Most people hear the look back and think of it as bad news. Also information. You already know what your 2025 return said last year, which means you already have a great deal that you know about what your 2027 Medicare premium is going to be, because what your 2025 income is going to determine your 27 premium. That's not a surprise. That's a forecast you can plan around if you know it. And that cuts the other way too. The income you create this year in 2026 is setting a premium you won't feel until 2028. So a conversion you're considering in December isn't a 26 decision. It's a decision with a tail on it that's going to impact you later. Now, third, if your income dropped because let's say you retired, say so. This one saves people real money and almost nobody knows about it. The system is looking at a return from 2 years ago when you may have still been working. If you've had what Social Security calls a life-changing event, and retirement or the death of a spouse or a work reduction generally counts as a life-changing event, then we can assist you filing a form, an appeal form, asking for Social Security to use your current income, let's say your 26 income, instead of penalizing you for what your income was 2 years ago. It's called Form SSA 44. There's no cost to file it. And the number of people paying a surcharge based on the final year of their employment income, 2 years after that employment ended, is genuinely large. A great example of that is we've had clients that make $300,000 a year. They retired this year or last year. Then they go on Medicare. They get the letter saying, hey, you're going to owe 2-3 times the Medicare normal amount because of 2 years ago, your income was $300,000. So we fill out the SSA 44 for them, get it submitted. And we said we had a life-changing event. That salary, all that income that we made a couple years ago that you're basing today's Medicare on doesn't apply anymore. This year, we're going to make 150 grand or 200 grand or whatever the number is. It's below the Medicare limits and they will adjust the Medicare premium lower, but they won't do it on their own. You've got to appeal it. That's one of the things we assist our advisory clients with. And one more, if you give to charity. So if you're over 70 and a half and you have a traditional IRA, you can send money directly from that IRA to a qualified charity. It's called a qualified charitable distribution, a QCD. The money never touches your tax return as income. And once you're in RMD territory in your 70s, it counts towards the amount you were supposed to take anyway, but you don't pay any taxes on it. So here's an example. Let's say you give $10,000 to the church, into their building fund or some charitable organizations. Well, if you're over 70 and a half and you give it directly from your IRA, that $10,000 goes directly to charity instead of you taking out $10,000, paying taxes on the $10,000, and then sending $10,000 to the charity when you maybe only got $7,000 after they withheld taxes. Instead, you do a qualified charitable distribution directly to the charity or the organization that you care about. The $10,000 goes directly from your pre-tax account to them, and it doesn't count against your taxable income. And when you're RMD age, if you're supposed to take out a $20,000 RMD and you sent 10 to charity and 10 to you, you only pay tax on the 10 that you received. And here's why that belongs in this conversation. Send it straight from the IRA, and it didn't. Same gift, same charity, same amount. One version affects the Medicare is looking at, and one version doesn't. So for 2026, the limit is $111,000 per person for qualified charitable distributions. Most people don't come anywhere near that. But if you're giving anyway, and I don't care if it's $1,000 or $20,000, this is a case where the mechanism of the gift matters as much as the gift itself. Now, is every household listening going to be affected by this? No. If your retirement income lands comfortably below these thresholds, it may be a non-issue for you. And that's a perfectly good answer, but you should know which one you are. And the only way to know is to look forward instead of looking backwards. You see, tax preparation looks in the rearview mirror. Tax planning looks through the windshield. And Medicare is one more reason that matters. So here's what I suggest. If you're sitting there right now doing the arithmetic in your head, wondering whether the conversion you're considering or the property you're thinking about selling or the RMDs coming down the road are going to trip one of these lines, that is precisely the kind of question that can be answered on the radio. Nobody can sharpen that pencil for you. It requires your actual numbers. 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When we come back, I want to talk about the one scenario that changes every single number I've given you today. It has nothing to do with the market, nothing to do with the tax code changing. It's the thing that happens to almost every married couple eventually, and when it happens, the survivor keeps most of the income, keeps the entire IRA, keeps the same required minimum withdrawals, and files a tax return under a completely different set of rules. Most couples out there, they've never seen this math, and I'm going to show it to you. 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
9: 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I am Michael Stewart, founder and fiduciary financial planner with Crystal Lake Tax and Financial, and this is the last segment of today's show. I open this hour by telling you that one of the biggest risks in your retirement might be that you saved too much money in the wrong type of account. And I want to close by telling you about the day that risk gets bigger. And it isn't a stock market crash. It isn't a change to the tax law.
16: It's the day, if you're married, that one of you dies. Now, I know that's a heavy sentence to drop in the last 15 minutes of a radio show, so let me tell you why I'm doing it, and it isn't to upset anybody. It's because this is the single most predictable event in your entire financial plan, and it's the one almost nobody has run the numbers on. Every other risk we talk about is a maybe. Market might fall, inflation might run hot, you might need long-term care, taxes might rise. This one isn't a maybe. In every married couple, one of you goes first. We don't know when, we don't know which, but we know it happens. And when it does, the survivor sits down the following spring, files a tax return under an entirely different set of rules. With a portfolio that hasn't changed, an IRA that hasn't changed, required withdrawals haven't changed, same money, different rule book. And I'll tell you where I see this land the hardest. I've been doing this for 26 years. In almost every couple I sit down with, one person handles the money, not both. One. One of you opens the statements, one of you knows the passwords, one of you talks to the accountant in March and tells the other one what the refund was. That's not a criticism. That's division of labor, and it worked for 20, 30, 40 years. But it stops working on one specific day. So here's my question, and I want you to actually answer in your head, not just hear it. If your spouse died tomorrow, could you say out loud where the next month's income comes from? Not the balances, the income. Which account does the money come out of? How much gets taxed? How much needs to be withheld? Who do you call? For a lot of households, that answer lives in one person's head. That is not a portfolio problem. That is a planning problem. And let me show you what actually changes. So here's what does not change when the first spouse dies. The IRA is still there. If it's going to the surviving spouse and she treats it as her own, and I said she because, guys, we tend to go first, the balance is the same, but the required minimum distributions keep coming. The house is still there. The brokerage account's still there. The property taxes, the insurance, the utilities, the car, the groceries for one instead of two. The household cost doesn't fall by half because there's only one of you. In our experience, it usually falls by something closer to 15 or 20%, but the bills don't. So here's what does change. One Social Security check goes away. The survivor keeps the larger of the two benefits, the smaller one stops. So if the two of you are receiving, say, $3,600 a month for the husband, $2,400 for the wife, getting about $6,000 a month, the household doesn't drop to $3,600 plus something. It drops to just $3,600, period. That's a permanent reduction in guaranteed household income of almost $29,000 a year in this example. Secondly, the standard deduction roughly cuts in half. So for 2026, a married couple, both over 65, taking the standard deduction, get $32,200 as a standard deduction, plus an additional $1,650 per spouse for being over 65 or older. So now that makes it $35,500. So what happens next? Well, we said they're both over 65, and if their income's under $150,000, they get an extra $12,000, $6,000 each for the senior bonus deduction, meaning that over $47,000 of their first income isn't taxable under current tax code. Now, what about a single filer over 65? They drop down to $16,100 plus the $2,000 for being over 65 and another $6,000 on top of that. Instead of getting $47,000 of tax-free income first, they actually only get somewhere in the neighborhood of about $24,000. The deduction basically gets cut in half. And you know what also happens? The tax brackets compress. And this is the one that does the real damage. We call it a widow's penalty. It's the one people find the hardest to picture. The single filer brackets are not half of the joint brackets, but the income thresholds where each rate kicks in arrives sooner. So the same dollar of income gets taxed at a higher rate simply because there's only one name on the tax return instead of two. So what happened? One of the two Social Security checks goes away. Loss of income. Standard deduction gets cut in half. More taxable income. And the brackets compress, which means you move up a tax bracket a lot more quickly. And remember our last segment, the Medicare threshold cuts in half too. So I told you the first surcharge line was at $218,000 as a married couple. For single filers, $109,000. Same house, same IRA, same required withdrawal, half the room. So here's the whole thing in one sense, and this is the sticky idea I want you to carry out of today's show. the income barely falls and the taxes go up. That's the widow's tax. Nobody voted for it. It just happens when the arithmetic of a joint return becomes the arithmetic of a single one. So let me take you back to Tom and Linda. Remember, hypothetical couple, we left them at 64 with about $1.9 million in tax-deferred 401ks IRAs, 11 years of quiet time, planning opportunity before their RMDs kick in. And if they didn't do anything different, weren't proactive in taking our advice on the proactive tax strategies, their RMD required minimum distribution at 75 would be $145,000 a year plus their Social Security. Now let's move the clock. Now they're 78. The RMDs have been running for a few years between the required minimum distributions, the two Social Security checks. Let's say their income was about $190,000. They're paying more tax than they had expected to, and their Medicare premiums have a surcharge on them, but they're fine. They travel. They see the grandkids. They're okay. Then Tom has a stroke. 4 months later, he's gone. And Linda, who's never once handled a tax return, Tom managed the investment, sits down the following April. Her income didn't drop by half. Tom's Social Security stopped, so she lost about 29 grand a year of household income. The IRA rolled over to her. She was the primary beneficiary, same balance, same required minimum distribution. So she's showing roughly 160,000 of income instead of 190, just a little bit less money coming in, but a materially larger tax bill. Her deduction is $17,000 smaller. Her tax brackets are tighter. Her Medicare surcharge, because 160 clears the single filer line by a wide margin, is now larger than it was when Tom was alive because they were filing jointly. Less income, higher taxes, bigger Medicare premium. And she's going to file that return every year for the rest of her life. And here's what I want you to notice about that story. Nothing went wrong. The market didn't crash. Nobody got scammed. No advisor made a bad call. The investments performed fine. The plan simply assumed that there would always be two of them. Now, I want to connect this last piece and bring this home. That IRA eventually goes to the kids or brothers, sisters, siblings, whoever your beneficiaries are that are not a spouse. And under the current rules, most adult children who inherit a traditional IRA have to empty it within 10 years. Not over their lifetime, that changed. 10 years according to the SECURE Act. And depending on the circumstances, they may also have to take required minimum distributions against the way. So think about while that lands. Your children are in their 50s because their parents passed away in their 70s. Peak earning years, highest tax brackets of their lives. And now a seven-figure IRA has to come out on top of their own income in less than 10 years. That's your silent partner again. You never bought them out. You never bought out the IRS by doing Roth conversions. So Uncle Sam's collecting taxes from your kids now at a higher rate than they would normally would pay. So what do you actually do about all this? I'm not going to give you a prescription on the radio because the right answer generally depends on your specific numbers. But I can tell you the three questions we work through with families in our office all the time. One, what does survivor's tax return look like? Run it on paper. With your real balances and your real Social Security numbers, most couples have never seen this, and it takes about an hour for us to do. Two, how much of the tax-deferred bucket, your IRAs, your 401ks, your 403bs, how much of it do we want to move, and how fast do we want to move it? You see, moving money from the tax-deferred account to the tax-free account during the quiet years is one tool. It isn't the only one, and it isn't right for everybody. Is it right for every household? No. Is it potentially significant for the households that it's right for? Absolutely. The work is in sizing it against the tax brackets, against the Medicare lines, against how many years you actually have. Three, does the estate plan match the tax plan? You see, sometimes the beneficiary designations on an IRA is the single most consequential document in your whole file, and you filled it out in 1998. Documents don't make decisions. Decisions make documents. So let's put this whole hour together because everything I've told you is really one idea wearing three different hats. In the first segment, I told you about the money in your traditional IRA that isn't entirely yours. The quiet window between the day your paycheck stops and the day required minimum withdrawals begin. In the second segment, I showed you that the income you create in that window doesn't just affect your tax return. It reaches 2 years forward and touches what you pay in Medicare premiums. And now you've seen that same balance in this third segment reaches all the way to the survivor's tax return, the kids, the grandkids. One account, four consequences: income, taxes, healthcare, and legacy. And that's not four separate problems that just happen to belong to the same family. That's one decision with four echoes. This is exactly why we built the Retirement Success Blueprint the way we did. 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Retirement income. Where's your income coming from in good markets and bad, independent of the market? We're going to do an entire show on that next week. Investments. How much risk should you be taking? If you won the game, you don't have to take as much risk. Your investments aren't a scoreboard. So if you won the game, stop taking more risk than you need if it could hurt you later. Proactive tax mitigation. Not tax preparation, that's looking through the rearview mirror. Proactive tax mitigation are the things we could be doing now and over the next few years to save you potentially hundreds of thousands, if not millions, of unnecessary taxes. Let's not tip the IRS. Healthcare. How do we control our Medicare premiums? Through IRMA. Avoiding it if we can, or at least minimizing it if it makes sense to, by sizing the conversions. Healthcare. What if we had a long-term care event? How would we pay for it? In coordinating our estate planning documents there. All of this coordinated in a single plan because they were never really separate in the first place. You see, you may have an investment broker. You might have a CPA. You might even have an excellent estate planning attorney and a good Medicare agent. And every one of them might be doing okay work. But if none of them has ever seen the other's work and they don't talk, you know that, then nobody in your life is actually looking at the whole picture. Everybody's playing well, but nobody's reading the same sheet of music. You see, a portfolio tells you what you own. A retirement plan tells you what all of it is supposed to do. And here's where I'll leave you on today's topic. My point today wasn't to give you anxiety. If you're 64 with $1.5 million saved, you're in a wonderful position. And I mean that. You did the hard part. Most people never get there. The goal isn't to become fearful. The goal is to be prepared. Retirement planning isn't about predicting the future. It's about preparing for the several futures that could actually happen, including the one where the market does have a bad decade, and the one where tax law changes, and yes, including the ones where there's only one of you left. You see, if you've never seen those scenarios written down with your own numbers in them, that's the gap, and it's a very closable gap. So there's really two ways to start. If you're not ready to talk to anybody yet, you just want to think about it on your own, give us a call and ask for your complimentary retirement success toolkit. It's free. It's educational. It walks you through everything we cover today. The three types of money, your future required distributions, Social Security, taxation, estate planning, how to get income off your investments, the questions worth asking before the quiet years close. 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Later on, he decides. 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

0: let's look at two choices. If you receive 200 grand from the money market, it's straightforward. It's already after tax. So assuming there aren't any unusual circumstances, then you get the money. Now compare that to a traditional 401k. You take some of that. Every dollar inside of that, as we talked about, has a silent partner, which is the IRS. So eventually when you withdraw those dollars, they're generally taxed as ordinary income. So not going to pay income tax on the 200,000. So depending on future tax rates, your personal income, the spendable value could actually be significantly less. And that's why one of the biggest mistakes I see in divorce settlements is assuming just equal balances mean equal value, because they don't. Now, before anyone listened said, well, obviously they just take the cash. Well, it depends. Depends on, do you already have other retirement assets? 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And then you allow that to grow either tax deferred or taxable. So you really need to look through it through the context of what is the purpose of the money that you're getting? When do you plan on using it? And is it better to have it tax-free now so you use it, or have it grow tax-deferred or tax-free over time? So if you have those kind of questions, that's what we're here for. Once again, you're listening to the Retirement Success Blueprint. 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
2: New details. I'm Roxanne Evans, Fox News. We're learning more on the suspect in the Fly Dubai commercial jetliner flight last week. Fox's Trey Yingst in Tel Aviv, Israel, with the latest.
3: New details continue to emerge in that attempted hijacking of a Fly Dubai flight last week to Tel Aviv. The captain of the flight describing what those initial moments were like in a call with Israeli Prime Minister Benjamin Netanyahu. He said, "My first thought was there was catastrophic damage to the aircraft." The investigation into the co-pilot continues as the AP named Hammam al-Hammami as the suspect. Al-Hammami reportedly used an axe in the attack that may have already been inside the cockpit. The Omani national has been banned from flying in Oman due to his extremist views. Questions do remain about the vetting process that allowed him to be hired by Fly Dubai and co-pilot a flight to Israel. At this point, no additional links have been disclosed to foreign governments, including Iran, despite President Trump discussing possible ties.
2: The UAE shared a list of passengers and crew with Israel before the flight took off, according to officials. And the search continues for a medical plane carrying six people from Bermuda to Boston. The Coast Guard says debris from the plane has been found off the coast of Nantucket. The plane lost contact with air traffic control early yesterday morning after the pilot reported electrical problems. This is one of the last exchanges between the pilot and air traffic control.
4: Roger, you said you're coming in blind. Is that what you said? Okay, you declare an emergency or no? Okay, you're coming in a little weak, so you're I didn't hear what your response was if you were declaring an emergency or no.
2: That plane vanished shortly after a storm began to move in. Four Canadian crew members were transporting a patient and a family member. Director of National Intelligence Jay Clayton will now lead a new White House AI task force. President Trump calling it the Super Intelligence

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6: In the next few minutes we have together, we're going to tell you some amazing stories of girls and women who were on the very brink of making one decision, but then their lives were changed for better and for good once they saw their babies on that ultrasound screen and then heard that wonderful sound of a baby's heartbeat.
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7: Hi, my name is Jules, and I'm going to share my story with you. Just a quick background, I'm 26. My husband Kyle is 32. We have a four-year-old little boy named Aiden. He's wonderful, adventurous, and very strong-willed. And after we had Aiden, we decided that it was one and done. We're going to be a family of three, and that was going to be enough for us. So I got pregnant, and we were financially struggling. We were paycheck to paycheck. Kyle's job was just taking off. I was finishing school. Everything pointed to not having a baby, and I ultimately decided that I wanted an abortion. Sounds weird when you say it out loud. That's when I found Life Care. I remember showing up, and it was just so warm and inviting, and everyone was so nice. And I kept thinking, how can everyone be this nice? They asked if I wanted an ultrasound so that they could show me and possibly guess how far along that we were. And when she put the gel on me, and then she put the little stick thing on my tummy, and I saw her. This little alien thing, this little thing my husband and I made out of pure, intense love. That was the moment that I knew that I loved someone so much that I had never even met. That was the moment that my choice was made for me. I think my husband knew by the look on my face after I saw her on the monitor that we were going to be a parent of two children. How that all worked and changed my life. I've never been so happy for a family of four, and I just wanted to say thank you. Hello, beautiful. Hello, beautiful. Oh, goodness. One of the best things that have ever happened to me right here in my arms. Thanks again for listening to us.
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5: Lauren, you know there's a story I've told again and again and again. I've told it from New England all the way to Seattle, all the way to San Diego. I've told it north and south. And every time we've ever spoken to a preborn center director, they've had this same story. Now, they and we have never met before. They've never heard me say it on the radio. I've never heard them tell this story. But this story, Teresa, who is a 20-year center director in the Boston area, this story she tells is the story that I've told again and again and again. This is the impact you're going to make when you provide an ultrasound today.
8: It's funny how when I share these stories, I can still see their faces so clearly. Like, these are real people to me. You know, I still can see them. So remember, this couple came in and she really didn't want an abortion, but she was kind of like, I really don't want one. But her boyfriend really wanted her to have the abortion, and she really wanted to stay with him. She didn't have the kind of the courage to leave. She felt she loved him. She wanted to stay with him, and maybe the next, you know, maybe they'd have a baby together someday, but she could understand that this wasn't really a good time, and she was going to honor that. So when I went to get him to bring him into the ultrasound room, he took one look at that screen, and she was only like 7 weeks pregnant. It wasn't like there was this big, and he said, "That's not a clump of cells and tissues. That's a baby." And he looked at her and said, "We're not having an abortion." And the grin on her face, you could see the relief. But all it took, he looked at that, and that was exactly what he said. That's not a clump of cells. That's a baby. And I said, "Not only is that a baby, that's your baby." And he was just completely, like, everything that he believed he was going to see went right out the window, because he saw his baby on the ultrasound machine.
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5: We talk about saving babies, and of course, when you provide ultrasounds with Preborn today, you are helping to save babies. But it also saves moms from a lifetime of pain and sorrow and regret. We also spend a lot of time talking about saving babies and saving moms, but it also saves dads, too. Mm. You know, Lauren, we went to see Aaron and Holly, who are center directors at a preborn center just north of where we live, mm-hmm. and went up there, and just a delightful couple, the great work that they're doing there.
6: Tell them what they do for men.
5: This is a great point, because it's not just women, it's not just babies, it's also men. Now, because it's in the Dallas area, and you go to a sports place, it's going to be about all Dallas area or Texas sports. If you go to this room, Aaron was showing us the room where the partners of the girls or the women that come in to get a free ultrasound. The guys sometimes come there too. Well, where are they going to stand? They're going to stand in a pastel painted room? No. They're going to come to this room, and it's got overstuffed leather chairs. It's got Dallas Cowboys stuff on the wall, and the Mavericks and the Stars, mm-hmm. and the Rangers. And it's kind of a guy place to hang out. And so just last year alone, 900 men were mentored at this one center in this one little pocket of this country.
6: We asked Aaron to tell us just one story of a young man that he had had the opportunity to mentor.
9: I think about a 19-year-old African-American, strong, athletic football guy. I was called in to meet with him. His girlfriend was back having her appointment, and I took him in our room, you know, got all the Cowboys and Mavericks stuff, and we're talking sports. And they start talking about, "Hey, so man, you're here, your girlfriend's pregnant, how are you feeling?" And he was just talking about abortion, so casual, no big deal. And he just kept saying, "You know, up to 8 weeks, it's just nothing." I mean, he just kept saying 8 weeks, 8 weeks, 8 weeks. And so I said, "Hey, man, where are you getting the 8 weeks thing?" And he literally said, "Well, I'm not educated, it's just what I think." And I said, "Well, hey, man, let me give you some science on this, that, you know, hey, by 8 weeks, man, that child is fully developed, and that baby's sucking its thumb, and that baby, you know, is hearing noises, and that baby's recoiling from pricking, meaning that it feels pain, and, I mean, his eyes are getting real big." And so we kind of kept on that, discussion for a couple minutes, and then there was a knock at the door, and the nurses came and said, "Hey, it's time for the, ultrasound." So we always want the guys to experience that as well, if possible. Sure. So I walked him down the room, and he goes into the ultrasound room, and so we shook hands. I went to my office, and then about 15 minutes later, I get a call from the front desk, and they're like, hey, you need to come back out here. And I go back to the lobby, and here's this, again, 19-year-old, strong, athletic football player, and he's weeping in the lobby based on what he had just seen. And so he comes in, it's no big deal, and we have our discussion, and that kind of plants some seeds of, man, this of what truth is. And he goes in on 3D, 4K, sees his baby, and he is just rocked, and they made a choice for life. And so those ultrasounds are the difference between life and death.
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6: Just listen to the impact you're going to have when you provide an ultrasound today.
10: I was feeling funny, so I took a test. It was positive. When I took the test, I knew that I had other options. I was really scared, and I know that it's really easy to get an abortion. There are a lot of those services out there. And then my life would just keep going the way it was going. So I just Googled pregnancy help crisis something, and I didn't expect to hear from them. And Adara messaged me, can you come here? The first ultrasound was a little scary. I saw the heartbeat and we were all like, oh, hi. It felt scary, but it felt like a good thing. I've been down the other road before, and it really was a negative experience for me. If I have this baby, I'm gonna have to do it alone, and that's gonna be really challenging. But I knew that I needed help, and to get around people that would help me, not people who would say, this is a problem that we can make go away. More like, this is awesome, and we can help you make it more awesome. I call her Go-Go, like short for Margo, and she'll kick me, and then I'll poke her back. She'll kick me somewhere else, and I'll poke her there. And so we kind of play.
5: You're listening to the Preborn Radio Special. I'm Scott Wilder.
6: I'm Lauren Lintner.
5: And this is your opportunity to stand for life. There are so many forces on the other side, the pushing and the pulling for girls and women to believe a lie, to believe that it's not a baby. You've seen it before. They have the other side, the pro-abortion side. They have the money. They have the media. They have the momentum. They have our government, even here in Illinois. I know you know there is a war on the unborn right now. There is an effort to shut down any center that has anything to do with pregnancy if it doesn't also provide abortions. We don't provide abortions, ever.
6: And isn't it interesting? The opposite sort of is not true. An abortion provider is not called upon by law to show the image of the young woman's baby to her before she makes a choice. They don't have to do that at all, and they don't do that.
5: When you provide an ultrasound, more than 83% of the time, it results in a girl choosing life. We don't talk a girl into doing anything. We don't talk a girl out of doing anything. You don't have to. The truth is so powerful because the lie that the pro-death side tells that it's not a baby, that lie is so pervasive that when a girl, even a father of the baby, when anyone sees the truth, they know that's a baby. So it becomes so powerful. All you have to do today is provide the ultrasound, which you can do. $28 can help save one baby. More does more. $280 can help save 10. And we haven't said any word, Lauren, about the opportunity to provide an ultrasound machine.
6: That's right. $15,000, a one-time gift of $15,000. This is really, it's a legacy gift. Or maybe you've had a great business year. You know, we're very close to the time when we're going to start thinking about year-end giving.
5: Yeah.
6: What a great way to make a gift that will change lives and save lives for years and years and years to come.
5: You know, I used to think about this, and we talk about it on the radio, and I would think, gosh, nobody can do this. 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
11: I was a full-time college student taking about 18 hours. I also had a full scholarship playing golf for TSU. The moment I found out I was pregnant, I bought like 5 pregnancy tests and I took all 5 of them. I didn't know what I was gonna do. I was scared to tell my parents. I definitely thought about abortion. I thought about adoption. Well, when I walked into the pregnancy center, we sat down first, had a conversation about everything, and then I took the pregnancy test. Then we just waited, and then that's when she came in the room and was like, "You're pregnant." I was afraid. I was scared. I didn't know what to do. She was just telling me like all the options. She gave me the pamphlets, but she also said like a baby is, you know, it'll change your life. And she was just like, it's a blessing. I had a few other people telling me like, you know, you have your whole life ahead of you. You play golf, you're a student athlete. Everybody was just telling me like, this could ruin your life. It did stay in my heart. I was just like confused of what I should do. And since her dad wasn't around, I was just like, well, what do I do? He wanted me to get an abortion. Everybody wanted me to have an abortion. When I got the ultrasound, when I came back, I think 2 weeks later to the pregnancy center, and then the lady, my ultrasound tech, she was just like, it's okay, like, just look, because I didn't want to look at the screen. And I did hear the heartbeat, and I was like, I didn't want to hear it, because I didn't know if I wanted to keep the baby or not. So I did not want to get like a sense of attachment, but she did let me hit a heartbeat. And I was like, wow, it's something like living inside of me. But yeah, it was a beautiful thing to hear. But I was also still scared. My parents didn't know I was pregnant after I left here. I snuck to the pregnancy center to come to the appointments. What made me continue the pregnancy was just, I just felt as if that's what was supposed to happen, even though people still were like, you don't need to have it. So coming to the pregnancy center, it just gave me somebody to lean on, and it just gave me some hope of like, okay, I can do this. I do go to church a lot, but it just made me listen more. And then just one day, it was a sermon about babies and how people have abortions. And I was just like, wow, maybe, you know, maybe this is a sign that I should keep the baby. I was excited. I was scared too, but I was excited. Her name's Journey. She is the little bundle that was the little peanut in my stomach. I'm glad I made the decision to keep her, even though it's life-changing, but it definitely changed my life for the best. I still play golf. Yeah, I'm still doing everything. I'm still on the right track of graduating on time and everything.
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8: We were leaving the office, right? And a woman came up to me and she said, Do you work in that office? 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And she goes, I remember you. She goes, I came here when I was pregnant with my daughter, and you helped me. 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
12: The women there are just so kind, and they're just so genuine, and they genuinely wanted to see me grow as a person. I would not have been as confident in life. I would not be this strong without the clinic. I thought everything was over, but they showed me that it was not over. Definitely changed how I viewed life. Now I have something to live for. My dreams now revolve around my son. Chasing dreams that I thought were over at one point, and found out that they're not, and that I can keep pursuing them, and I could raise my son. I want to let people know that it's not over. No matter what age you are, you know, you find out you're pregnant, it's not over, and that there are places to go. And I want the individuals that are involved in the clinic to know how much we are all eternally grateful for everything that they do. If I did abort my son, I would live with many regrets of what could have been. You'll never know what your child could become or the person you'd be. Now that I have him, I don't think I can be in this world without him.
5: Whether you call the number or whether you go online, we're always interested in comments. When you call the operator at that number, she might ask you at the end, do you have anything else you'd like to share? You can leave a comment. You can tell a story. We'll tell you about that in a second. Or you can say, I'd like to remain anonymous. I don't want my first name on the radio being thanked. That's fine. We'll honor that. And by the way, if you go online, you'll see a place there for comments. And just put in there anonymous, and we'll honor that. But sometimes there's a story somebody wants to tell. Recently, a woman wrote this, and I won't read the whole thing, but I'll just tell you the beginning of it, because the beginning of it really took me aback. She wrote, I just wish 47 years ago that someone had provided an ultrasound for me, because I know I would have made a different choice. Then she went on to tell her story. And I thought, isn't that interesting? She didn't say almost 50 years ago. She didn't say more than 40 years ago. She said 47 years ago. And you know why? Because last year she would have said 46. And next year she would say 48. She knows exactly when that happened. 47 years ago. There's a girl right now finding out she's pregnant. Right here around pumpkin patch time of year. The fall colors, the cool weather again. Whatever decision she makes will become her memory for this time of year for the rest of her life.
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8: When I first started, it was just so clear to me, a call from God. You know, I had always been pro-life. I was raised in a pro-life family, but I never really thought much about it. Never really considered. And then I just thought of how many women didn't have that opportunity that I had, didn't know the truth, hadn't been raised to know the truth. And something pulled me here, and honestly, I can't imagine doing anything else. It's just an incredible experience to be able to get connected to these amazing women. I mean, I could go on and on and on for with stories, you know, 20 years worth of stories of the incredible opportunity to be a part of someone's life, even just for a moment, and to see them make a decision that I've always said not one person's ever come back and said, here, take this baby back. I wish I didn't have it. Quite, you know, that's the opposite. You know, being able to see and share and know that you had some tiny, tiny part of it is just, it's amazing.
12: When I found out I was pregnant, I was looking at that Dollar Tree pregnancy test, and I was absolutely terrified. I encountered a lot of pressure from some people that were telling me to get an abortion. I had a dream before I had my sonogram that I was pregnant with a boy. It was early. But in my dream, I just heard a voice say, Eli. And then when I came to the pregnancy center and I saw my baby on the sonogram picture, he had a little halo around his head, and I heard his heartbeat, and I thought, I don't know why you picked me, but I'm terrified, but God make a way. It really hit home that, oh my gosh, there's a miracle literally growing inside of my womb. I think if I decided to terminate the pregnancy, my life would have been a lot smaller than it is today, literally and figuratively, because walking in faith to continue the pregnancy, despite all odds, has really shown me that God is real. I'm so grateful for the people and the donors that didn't pass judgment and decided to give so that they can give hope and life. It's inspired me to dream big, to do big.
6: You know, what Katrina is saying there about no judgment is so important. Mm-hmm. And we talked to Center Director Heidi about that very same thing.
13: Wouldn't think so, but many of the women that get involved in volunteering or being a client advocate, or even like our registered nurse, has had a firsthand experience with abortion. And many of them say, had I only had an opportunity to know of a clinic like this back then, my life would look completely different. And so when you give to Preborn, you give to organizations like ours, who are filled with women who have had that firsthand experience, and they meet that woman that walks into our clinic, not with a sense of judgment, but with a sense of, I've been there. And the pain that I've experienced, I want to spare you from. And that's why I do what I do every day. And that's what our clinics are about.
5: Another way to say it is, we don't wag a finger in the face. We put an arm around the shoulder. Mm-hmm. You know, the other side, the pro-abortion side, they are loud and they are proud. Mm-hmm. They're wrong, but they're loud and they're proud. We should not be ashamed of our position. I think they count on us being afraid to stand for life, that maybe we would say, well, you know, I'm just not going to do anything. I mean, I'm not going to do anything for the other side, but I'm just not going to do anything at all. Reminds me of the great quote from Sir Edmund Burke. The only thing necessary for the triumph of evil is for good people to do nothing. It doesn't take us taking the other side. It just takes us doing nothing. The only thing necessary for the triumph of the evil of abortion is for us to just sit down, to step off, to back down, to sit down, to be quiet, to do nothing. Evil triumphs. Now is the time to provide the truth to a girl at the most important time in her life, to be her friend. Provide that ultrasound so she'll know the truth. You know, I know we don't have Roe versus Wade anymore, and so many states, including, of course, right here in Illinois, have put this topic on steroids. California, Governor Newsom put billboards up, actually bought billboard space in Texas. And those billboards read, having trouble getting an abortion here? Come to California. Yeah. Like a destination wedding.
14: but not. It's almost like abortion trafficking. But you know, the problem is, anybody who ever thought this could be fixed with laws and bans, it never could be. This is a matter of the heart, and this is where there's encouragement. Yeah, of course, there are laws even right here that we disagree with. But you know what? Everything changes when she sees her baby and hears her baby's heartbeat.
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15: Before I got married, I was on a full scholarship at George Mason University for lacrosse. I was also on Team Canada playing for the World Cup team. And so I had all these dreams and hopes of pursuing professionally as a lacrosse player, then developing into a Division I coach. And I already had my whole route planned out. So we got married, my husband was on board, and my number one cheerleader saying, yeah, that's awesome. And then we got married and found out I was pregnant with Ethan 4 months after we were married. And when I found out I was pregnant, I was devastated. And it was crazy because I was a new believer. I'm like, you know, this is my body. I don't think we're ready for a kid. We'll just have an abortion. You know, and it came out just that simple. I was just like, yeah, we'll just have an abortion. It'll be fine. You know, and I'll just go on my route that I already had planned. And my husband, he is a strong Christian man, was like, no, like, you just got saved. So I was like, what? Like, no, I have a plan. Like, this is what I'm going to do. And I remember in the apartment, we were living in Rosemary Ridge apartment, sitting in the bathroom, just bawl, like crying my eyes out, thinking like, what am I going to do? And I just remember like, almost like a slap in the face, like, suck it up. And it was God saying like, you have to have faith in me. I will take care of you. Like, this is what I have planned. I already have your life planned out. This is what I have planned. Trust in me. And I just like stood up, like not stood up, but I just was like, oh, okay, let's do this. They were never judging. They're always there, open arm, welcoming you. And of course, they're too saying, like, this is your decision. This is you. Like, we're just here to support you and just educate you. And it was really cool not to be pressured. Like, you better keep this baby or you're going to, like, someplace you don't want to go. And it was just, it was really reassuring to know that, again, no matter what I decided, they were there. They just wanted to obviously help guide me and show me what was available. And ended up having Ethan March 25th, 2011, and he's amazing. He's perfect.

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1: We had a young woman, she came in and she did not even want the ultrasound. She said, no, I don't want an ultrasound. I just want to see if I'm pregnant or not. So we gave her the pregnancy test. It showed positive. And she just said, no, I'm not going to have an ultrasound. We were sad because we thought, man, if she could just see that child. Well, to our surprise, she came back a week later. And she said, okay, I do want an ultrasound because twins run in the family. And I just need to find out, in her words, if I'm killing one child or two. And kind of shocking us. And so she's preparing herself for the ultrasound. The nurse, the advocate, they're there in the room. And the ultrasound begins. And sure enough, not only do we see one child, we see two. And her advocate is seeing these two babies with the nurse. And now she's getting a little nervous, a little fidgety. So to calm herself, she didn't even realize it, but she starts humming a song. And she starts humming the song, Jaira. And she's humming it. And then the patient says to her advocate, she goes, hold on. Are you humming the song, Jaira? And she goes, well, yeah, I am. How do you know that song? And she said, my aunt passed away last week, and she wanted that song played at her funeral. And so they had this kind of crazy moment. And so the advocate says to her during the ultrasound, as they are looking at these two babies, she said, well, do you know what the name Jaira means? And she said, I can't remember. What is it? And she goes, it's God will provide. And she goes, that's right, because she did have Christian upbringing. And she said, yes, Jehovah Jireh, God my provider. And the advocate said, don't you think that the Lord is trying to tell you something? That he will provide for you and these two babies. You can do this. And so she thought about it, and she's like, I'm not going to move forward right now with an abortion, but I'm just going to think about it. She came back again one more week later, now with her boyfriend. They see these babies on the screen, and they're like, okay, God will provide. A little did any of us know that a few weeks before all of that had happened, a donor of ours gave us the keys to a car, a larger SUV, and said, we want to give this to any patient that the Lord reveals to you all that needs it. And so we're sitting with them after their appointment, both the boyfriend and the girl, and they're like, well, she said, I already have a two-year-old, and now I've got twins. And she said, I have a tiny little car. How on earth? She said, that's my biggest pain point right now. How am I going to fit three babies in a car? And Aaron gets up, he walks over to a drawer, and he pulls out some keys, and he said, do you remember that song, Jaira? And they're like, yes. And he hands the keys to the girlfriend, and he says, Jehovah Jireh has provided. And he said, just before you even came here, the Lord was providing for this car.
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3: When I first thought I was pregnant, it was like the scariest thing that I've ever had to deal with. I just kept telling myself, I can't have a baby right now. Like, I make like $10 an hour. Like, that barely supports me, let alone a little baby. And then I was like, how stupid could I have been right now to allow this to happen to myself? So, like, that was my first thought to have an abortion. It's just like, And I was like going crazy trying to figure out where could I go to have the abortion. And this lady was walking down the street, and me and my friend knew her, and we stopped to offer her a ride. And so she got in, and like me and my friend, we were still talking about what was going on. And so she took us right to the downtown pregnancy center. I went in, and they asked them if I wanted to keep my baby. And I was like, no, like, it's not what I want to do. And so Ms. Jackie was like, well, would you like an ultrasound? And I was like, sure, whatever. She was giving me the ultrasound, and she turned on the sound, and my baby had a heartbeat. And like in that moment, it kind of freaked me out, because I was just like, I have a baby inside of me. And so it was just like, this is a growing person. Like I was freaking out, like just sitting there crying. And Ms. Jackie was like, she just grabbed my hand and was just like, you're gonna be okay. Like, whatever decision you do make, you're gonna be okay. But I want you to pray about it. And she asked me if I believed in God and if I had a church home and spiritual guidance and everything. And she encouraged me to make a decision with my heart and not with my head. In the moment, I was just like, yeah, I don't want an abortion. Looking back from then to now, it's really changed me as a person. Like overall, like I'm not the same person anymore, and I have changed for the better for my baby. In the mind frame that I'm in now, I don't know how I could have ever thought that I didn't want my baby, or thought that how could I take care of my baby, because I'll do anything to make sure my baby's okay. My very first ultrasound picture was this little dot. And yeah, this is the very first ultrasound that I got with the Pregnancy Help Center. And I'm very grateful for it, because just this one picture alone helped me make the decision that I made to keep my baby. And even this picture also, it just makes me feel like I'm gonna have an awesome little person. And she's gonna be very beautiful. My Adiah Monet.
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0: have a great system for referrals. For literally anything, a need that they have, we have a way to help them. Between housing and insurance, we have a great relationships with maternity homes. If there's drug addiction involved or sex trafficking involved, we have wonderful contacts in that area as well. Food pantries, every food pantry that's in the area, we have a resource book that is huge. So there isn't really a need that we can't eventually direct them to finding. Of course, and then the church, the local church, is a huge network of support that we can get them in. But here inside our centers as well, we have diapers and clothing and diaper wipes and all kinds of things for the moms, so we can help them all along the way with very practical resources and needs as well.
1: Without a doubt, ultrasound is a huge tool for helping women to see the truth of what is happening. Because from our perspective, many women end up choosing to terminate pregnancies because they frankly don't know the truth of what's happening. There's so many euphemisms around abortion, and it's a blob of cells and it's really not a baby. And so part of what happens with ultrasound is that the truth is actually revealed. And we had an example of a woman who came into the center, and she said she didn't want to have the conversation. However, when she got into the ultrasound, it was revealed that she was actually carrying twins. And in that moment of recognition, all of a sudden, the humanity of those babies was made very clear to her. And the euphemisms went away, and suddenly these were two babies. We didn't have to say anything about it. We didn't have to convince her or talk her into or out of anything. All we had to do was show her, reveal to her the truth. And I believe that women already have the truth in their hearts, and so they recognize it when they see it. And in this case, this young woman saw that truth and immediately knew that she could not terminate that pregnancy. Every aspect of our relationship with preborn has been completely free of charge for us. So the training was free. All of the follow-up with them was, you know, a real partnership, and there was no charge for us at any point. And in fact, the way it worked was, you know, having gone through that training, we became eligible for grants through preborn. And so we've actually to date received two really significant grants. We just received the ultrasound earlier this month, and we are GE is coming on site and setting us up, I think, next week. So we're ready to rock and roll with our new ultrasound machine.
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4: When I first thought that I was pregnant, I was having a lot of issues at work. So it really was not a great time to be pregnant, if you will. And it wasn't planned, and I wasn't married, and I was terrified. And I didn't know what to do, you know. So the first things at that point in my life, I was like, what am I going to do with a child? You know, I was 24, I think. And I didn't know what I was going to do with the baby. You know, at that time, my dad was in jail, actually. And he was coming off of being on drugs most of my life. I was trying to get ready for him to come home and help him stay clean. And that was like my main focus was work and my father. So now I got a baby on the way. I was thinking about getting an abortion. I mean, I was devastated. I didn't know how to deal with not keeping a child. I didn't, let alone, you know, I wasn't even ready for one. I was just an emotional wreck. And eventually I made an appointment with her, and I came in and I had an ultrasound. And when I came in and I heard the heartbeat for the first time, that changed everything. Like, I mean, when you know, you don't think about anything like that. You're only really thinking about yourself until you hear that heartbeat. And then you know that somebody else's life is there, you know? So, when I heard her heartbeat, I decided to keep her. And now my daughter's about to be 3. When I got to hear how strong her heartbeat was, I was like, I felt like she was supposed to be here. You know, and it didn't matter what anybody else told me. It didn't matter if, you know, people were like, well, you can't afford a baby right now. What are you going to do with the child? And none of that mattered anymore. You know what I'm saying? All that mattered was that I was blessed with the ability to carry life inside of my body. And that baby was supposed to be here for something. You know, to me, the ultrasound was the best part, because up until that point, I did not think about anything but myself. I did not think about the blessing that I was given, what was inside of me. You know what I'm saying? So to me, that was perfect. Going through the whole process was beautiful, you know, and I had to go pretty much to everything by myself, but it was still amazing because I wasn't by myself. I still had someone with me all the time. On top of God, I have my child, you know. I don't know where my life would be without her. And if I could ever tell anybody to, you know, think again, or maybe, you know, if you don't know where the money's going to come from, because in the midst of all of that, I ended up losing my job. So I had no money coming in. And it actually, my unemployment stopped a week before I had her, I think. So I had no money, literally. By the grace of God, I got a room full of furniture. I have stuff that I've gotten at the baby shower that I still have to this day at 3 years old. Blessings come from kids being here. And you'd be surprised what you can, what will happen in the way the doors that God will swing open for you if you just let him do his thing, you know? Like for me, I got to hear how strong that heartbeat was and how solid it was and how immovable it was. Like there was nothing I could do to make that not happen unless I went against God's will, you know, will for me.
3: As we come to the end of our time together here today at AM 560, The Answer, we want to make sure that if you just joined us, to remind you everything you need to know about preborn. It's the 20th year. Preborn's been providing free ultrasounds to girls and women. You'll double the likelihood that she'll choose life if you just provide an ultrasound today. 100% of what you give goes directly to providing ultrasounds. And this is not the end. It is actually the beginning.
2: That's exactly right. Every time a young woman chooses life, it's the beginning of at least a 2-year mentorship. Now, this is if she wants it. It's not something that's forced on her, but she's introduced to a mentor who's going to walk alongside her through the entire process, through the time that the baby's born, into her first few years of young motherhood, and make sure that she has access to everything she needs. Parents,

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5: Killer Crystal Pike says she remains unconscious and on a hospital ventilator after last week's botched execution in Tennessee. The prison chief is resigning and the state's opening an independent investigation.
6: State Attorney General tells Fox, we need to know what happened. The governor's office saying the independent review will seek to determine if protocol was followed and consider whether additional recommendations are necessary.
5: Fox's Madison Scarpino. The Coast Guard found a debris field, but no sign of the six people on board the air ambulance that disappeared yesterday off the Nantucket coast.
7: A vessel with sonar is being dispatched to the debris field so that they can search the sea floor. The Coast Guard says they will continue to search until they are confident that if there were any survivors, they would have been found.
5: Fox's Max Gordon reporting the plane was en route from the Bahamas to Boston. 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
8: Tonight will be clear with a low of 48. On Monday, expect plenty of sunshine with a high of 68. Monday night will be clear with a low of 50. Tuesday will be nice with plenty of sun and a high of 70. Wednesday will be sunny and pleasant with a high of 74. I'm meteorologist Jason Caterina on AM 560, The Answer.
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3: Hi, welcome to Part of the Answer. I'm Roger Piper. This show highlights different Chicagoland businesses that are unique and different and gets you more information about them. Got a great guest today to talk about just about any business, which is kind of cool. It's Brian Luzak, and you're with EOS Worldwide. That's Brian, right. Thanks for That's being right. on the show.
4: Thank you, Roger. Thanks for having me on. I appreciate it.
3: All right. When it comes to business, everybody goes through a lot of evolution, change, growth, things like that. What you do is you're a consultant to help them become a better business and become a better person. Is that correct?
4: That's right. I work for EOS Worldwide, and what we're really focused on are three things. When we come into a business, we're not really consulting. We're like a coach, right? We want to help the business get better, but we want the business and the people within that organization to learn how to become better. We don't kind of come in and entrench ourselves into the business. Mm-hmm. The business knows how to run itself better than we do. What we want to do is give them the tips, the clues, and the resources to help them run their business better.
3: And how do you do that as far as, you know, what kind of a background does it take to be able to do that?
4: So I actually worked here in Elk Grove Village for 10 years for a company where we implemented this system, EOS. Okay. We implemented it there. I was the CFO and COO there. So I was on the inside. I said, hey, let's bring this system into our organization. I'd done some research on some different models and different ways to run a business, and this really was a great answer for me. Then after that, I went to another company and brought the same system into that second organization. So I have two companies that have really worked to bring this system in place.
3: Yeah, and it really is a system that has been proven over thousands of companies, right?
4: That's right. There's over 30,000 implementations in the U.S. There's about 1,000 people like myself who are implementers of the system.
3: Mm-hmm. So many times when somebody is running a business, they're great at running the business, but it's forest for the trees, and they have a hard time with certain things. Could be personnel. It could be marketing. It could be a number of things. And what you do is kind of help bring the focus that you can only get from the outside.
4: Well, that's true. And really what the model is a comprehensive way to look at a business from 50,000 feet. So we kind of stop and say, look, let's work on the business instead of working in the business all the time.
3: Mm-hmm.
4: And by meaning that, what I mean by that, working on the business, is we say, okay, what is the vision of the organization? What are we trying to accomplish? And make sure that that's communicated to everybody in the organization. So many companies, the owner, the leadership team, they have an understanding of what they want to accomplish, but they're not communicating it either with each other or with the organization as a whole. Once we kind of have that boiled down, what is a get clarity on what that vision is, then we say, okay, well, then how do we actually make it happen? And that's really the key to what I do. It's not just figuring out what that vision is, because you can hire a consultant to come in and do that. It's a piece of it. But what we do is we say, okay, how do we gain traction? How do we make that vision come true? And we provide several tools that allow a business and force a business to keep track of what their vision is and are they making traction towards that vision. And the last thing that we really focus on is the health of the organization. So you brought up people.
3: Mm-hmm.
4: And certainly as the organization goes, as the leadership team goes, it really depends on really strong, healthy people. And so we look at the people and make sure that we have tools that help ownership and business owners and the leadership team make sure that they have the right people in place so that their organization can move forward.
3: If you're going to make an analogy on what EOS Worldwide does, it's kind of like a general practitioner in medical, and then you pull in the specialists to put together a comprehensive plan.
4: That's right. We come in and we're not there all the time. We're, like I said, we don't entrench ourselves in the business. We're coaching the organization along. We come in and we say, okay, let's discover what the vision is and make sure that's well grounded and everybody understands what it is. Let's make sure that we kick right off the bat, make sure we're doing those things to get traction in the organization. Once we've done that, we kind of go back and we just review with the organization every quarter that they're using those tools. And we're there, obviously, throughout the entire time that we're working with the company to make sure that they have the tools under their belt. But our goal is to really come into a business, we're there for a couple of years, 2 years, and then we graduate. We move on. We say, if the company knows how to use the tools, why do we need to be there anymore? So we move on. Unless the company really enjoys my great company,
3: mm-hmm.
4: I'd be happy to stick around. But typically, we want to kind of move on and allow that organization to continue running using the tools that we put in place.
3: A lot of businesses, you're so busy running the business and operating the business, and it's very hard to see the big picture. And that's what you help bring to the table, isn't it?
4: That's right. So that's that whole vision piece. And we ask eight key questions. They're very basic questions that you would learn if you studied business and went to business school. They're going to say, okay, here's a bunch of things that you need to learn.
3: Yeah, but you're too busy running the business.
4: Right. And we boil it down. We say, forget all that stuff. Let's just ask, what are the eight basic questions, right? Let's just mm-hmm. focus on those. What are the company's core values? Right. We start off with that. What is it that makes your company unique because of the values that you have in your organization? The second thing is, what is sort of your 10-year picture? What does it look like? Where do you want to be in 10 years? Those two things can really shape the dynamic of where the business is going.
3: Oh, yeah, absolutely.
4: Mm-hmm.
3: Give us an example of somebody that would really be needing your services. Let's say, give us a scenario where, it's a successful business, they're having some issues, but give us an idea of a typical scenario where a business should contact you.
4: I think a lot of times businesses are the ownership or the leadership team has some point of frustration.
3: Okay.
4: So let's say that it's revenue. They're not achieving the revenue targets they have, mm-hmm. or the profitability targets are not there. Or it could be that they have people issues that they just can't get out from underneath. They've got a couple of key people in their company that are holding them back when really those people should be pushing them forward, and they don't quite know what to do about it. And so we can come in and we can say, look, here's a whole bunch of tools that you can use to kind of, how do you run your business the ideal way? And then it flushes out all those problems. You have all these issues that the company has. We can kind of boil them down to, these are the six key components of your business. Where does that issue fit in? And let's solve those issues.
3: Give us an idea of the type of industry or size of businesses that typically work best with the EOS system.
4: So clientele, it's typically between as few as 5 employees up to about 250 employees.
3: Okay.
4: Revenue, anywhere from $1 million to $75 million in sales. Typically, those are the size customers that we have. But the customers have to have more than that. They have to be open-minded about, you know, I want to change the way I do business. I want to look at my business from a different perspective. I don't want to just have the daily grind of going through every day running my business the same way.
3: Mm-hmm.
4: So it takes more than just a certain size business or a number of employees. They have to have the leadership team and the ownership have to have the right mindset.
3: Yep. So it's safe to say if you run a business and you're frustrated in some area, or you're not as successful as you think in certain areas, or maybe the entire business, then somebody like you should be brought in to help out.
4: Exactly right. Yeah. I mean, and like I said, there's 1,000 of us. We have 30,000 implementations here in the U.S. So it is a proven formula. It works. Again, you know, we are the right people to bring in if you have that level of frustration, or like I said, if you just want to run your business the optimal way, the best way to run a business, we're the people that can help you find that path too.
3: You've got to have a passion for what you're doing.
4: Right.
3: And you want to create and make it a little bit better. If somebody is listening right now, they're going, you know what? I'd like to explore it a little bit more. What's the best way to get in contact with you?
4: You know, you can give me a phone call. I mean, you know, we're kind of old school. Let's just give me a call. 708-692-8208. That's 708-692-8208. The other way, of course, is just to, you can just do a Google search for me, EOS, and then Brian Luzak. My last name's spelled L-U-C, like cat, Z, like zebra, A-K.
3: Mm-hmm. And when it comes to a consultation?
4: We offer the first time I come in, it's a 90-minute meeting. So it is like drinking from the fire hose. It's free. There's no charge for the first session. And I'm going to explain the entire model, the 6 key components of the business, and what our process is. So how do I come in and help your business change?
3: Okay. So cost you nothing to find out if there's a way that you can optimize your business and make it a lot better. And you said that you've had a lot of experience doing this. So this isn't just a concept for you. You've actually put this into motion.
4: That's right. Right. So, you know, I worked for a company where we're a consumer products company here and right here in Elk Grove. And, we were struggling. We had an ownership that wasn't really explaining exactly what their goals were. So we didn't really know what the vision was. We had some decent ability to get traction within the organization, but mm-hmm. without that clarity of vision, we were struggling. The owner, though, had a very open mind. So we worked with him and we found an implementer, except a different person, right?
3: Right.
4: That person came in and implemented EOS at our company. We ran on that system for about 6 years. Until, you know, I moved on to another organization, and it was a great way to run a business. It really transformed how we communicated with each other, how we understood what everybody wanted to accomplish in the organization, and we rolled it out to everybody in the company. So everybody had goals and everybody had tasks to do that gave us the traction we need to accomplish our goals.
3: Yep. It's competitive out there, and you need every advantage that you can have. If you're frustrated in any part of your business, yeah, here's a guy that can help you out, try to figure things out.
4: Mm-hmm.
3: And again, it's Brian Luzak, and you're with EOS Worldwide. And the phone number is 708-692-8208. You're old school. Hey, give me a call, right?
4: That's right. That's right.
3: Yeah, 708-692-8208. And we'll continue our conversation with Brian here in a minute. I'm part of The Answer on AM 560, The Answer.

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3: Hi, welcome back to Part of the Answer. I'm Roger Piper, and this show is all about business. We talk about different businesses and things that make them unique. Today, we're going to talk about somebody that can help you optimize your business, no matter what it is, and make it a little bit better and make it more fun and make it more successful. Brian Luzak with EOS Worldwide, welcome back to the show.
4: Thank you.
3: And basically, you're a business coach. So you have a system that can help people optimize their business. Give us an overview.
4: Sure. So there's six key components. When we look at a business where the business is the center of the whole, you know, sort of universe for it. But we've got six key components. The first one is vision. We've talked about vision a bit, right? Eight key questions. How do we identify what it is the organization is trying to accomplish and make sure that's very, very clear to everybody in the company?
3: Mm-hmm.
4: And we take that vision and we flush it down to, okay, what do we want to accomplish for the year? What do we want to accomplish for the quarter? And what are the things, what are those issues that are going to either help us accomplish that goal for the quarter or the things that those issues that are going to hold us back?
3: Yep.
4: So the goal coming into an organization is to sort of get all that stuff out on the table. So one of the other key components is issues. A lot of companies don't really know, how do I deal with the issues in my organization? And they just kind of bounce around in people's heads, but they never really get discussed and addressed. So we say, no, let's take these issues and make sure it's pervasive throughout the organization, that everybody understands we're going to document what these issues are. And then we're going to put a process in place where we actually identify what are the most important issues. And we address those issues as we go through our meetings. We don't just go around the table and say, hey, Roger, what's on your plate today? And you
3: right.
4: just kind of go through and say what you're going to do for the day. You come to the table and you say, no, I've got some specific issues. Some of them may have something to do with other people on the team. It may be some external factor. There are different ways that issues come to the table, but you're going to talk about the issues. And there may be days on a staff meeting or group meeting when everyone gets together, you don't have anything to say.
3: Uh-huh.
4: You don't have any issues. Everything's going okay for you, but other people may have issues that you're going to become a member or part of solving those problems.
3: Mm-hmm.
4: So we have vision. I just talked about issues. Another key component is the people component, right? So you can't have a good business without great people. And so we look at it kind of like, okay, well, you have to have the right seats in an organization. So what would be the ideal structure of the organization, sort of ignoring who's actually working there?
3: Right.
4: You know, what's the best way to run a particular business? And then we say, you know what? Let's look at our people. Do we have the right people? We talked about core values. Do they mm-hmm. have the right values? Yes, they're the right people. Do they have the right skill set? And can they do it? And do they want to do that job? And then we say, okay, is there a match? But we don't just kind of start from the existing framework of the people. We say, does it make sense, the organization and the people, and put them together? Then you have that right combination. And then we get into data. You know, do you have the right information to run your business? So do you have a scorecard or some kind of tool that allows you to understand what those key numbers are so that if you're on vacation and you want to just jump in real quick and look at the numbers, do the numbers make sense? Right.
3: Right.
4: And they're prospective numbers. So if you're talking about sales, for example, we're not saying, well, last week we did $500,000 in sales. We're going to say, how many appointments did we have scheduled for this week? How many of those appointments closed? So that we're looking at what is the business that's in the pipeline and how do we measure that?
3: Mm-hmm.
4: So we're looking at data, and then process, quite simply, is documenting the key procedures of the business. And we're not talking about every little thing. We're saying, what are the major processes in an organization? For example, a sales process. And we just get that down on paper. It creates clarity. It's easier to manage and it's scalable, right? So once you've identified what those key processes are, you can scale your organization. You can have, instead of one salesperson, you can have 2, 3, 4, or 5. They're all following the same process.
3: Mm-hmm.
4: And then we also have, we talked about issues. The last piece is traction, which is how do we actually make sure that organizations on a weekly basis are addressing what those goals are. So we say, you know, every quarter, everybody in the organization should have some type of goal. We call that a rock. Okay. Everybody should have a rock, at least one.
3: Mm-hmm.
4: Members of the leadership team might have 3 or 4 teams, and then the company as a whole is going to have 3 or 4, maybe 5 goals, mm-hmm. or rocks. And those are things we're going to accomplish in 90 days. And so every meeting when we sit down, every week, we're going to have a staff meeting, and we're going to review what are those rocks. And you're just going to tell me I'm on track or I'm off track. If I'm on track to accomplishing those goals, no more discussion is needed. We just move on. If you say I'm off track, something's happened, that becomes an issue.
3: Right.
4: How important is that issue? And now we're going to talk about it in an organization. If that's the number one issue, trust me, everybody's going to be talking about that number one issue. So those are the 6 key components of a business.
3: You know, Brian, I don't think that there's anybody that runs a business that doesn't totally agree with everything you just said. The problem is when you're running the business, you've got so many balls in the air. You're going 1,000 miles an hour. It's an issue here, issue here, issue here. And it's very hard to see the entire vision or even try to implement change.
4: Mm-hmm.
3: So really what you're doing is saying, okay, let's take a look at 50,000 feet and figure this out.
4: Right. And that's where having an implementer like myself helps, because it's very easy to get sort of absorbed into everything that needs to be done today. You wake up and you're looking at your list of everything that you have to accomplish for the day, and you're not thinking about where do I want to be in a year, mm-hmm. or 3 years or 10 years. It's you're not going to think about that every day. When you have an implementer come in, somebody like me, not only are we putting the system in place, but every quarter I'm going to run a quarterly meeting with you and your staff, and we're going to revisit all of those things. We're going to revisit your quarterly goals. We're going to set new goals. We're going to talk about people issues. We're going to spend some time working on the business every quarter, so that what happens is you get out of that mindset at least once a quarter, but you know that meeting's coming too.
3: Right.
4: So you're going to start prepping and planning like, okay, well, I know we have this quarterly meeting coming up and I know that we had goals. Let me see where I am at my goals. And by working on that every week, are we making progress so that everybody in the organization and that leadership team is thinking about what do I have to do this quarter? And I'm there to kind of prod them and push them along and hold people accountable.
3: You know, a lot of people that run businesses, they're in the forest and they're in the trenches, and it's very, very hard sometimes to see everything. So a coach like yourself, that's where the real value comes in, and you identify the things that make sense. I don't
4: right.
3: think anybody, all of the issues that you talked about, the EOS system, I don't think anybody would disagree. But that's the problem, is being able to back off and take a look. And in the end result should be a better run, happier, more profitable company, right?
4: Mm-hmm. Yeah. And imagine though, you're running on this system, and, you know, every day you're faced with dozens and dozens of issues, whether it be you as a department manager or the leader of the company. But now you have a place to put all those things, right?
3: Right.
4: So you've got a people, you've got a problem with somebody. Okay, I know that I have a people issue. I need to bring this up. We need to solve this as an organization. We have a methodology and a tool that's going to allow us to do that. A lot of companies, they go, you know, I've got a problem with an employee. Or it might not be a problem. Maybe it's an opportunity. This person's doing a great job and I need to find a better role for them. I need to promote them or need to give them more responsibility. But again, we just don't have the time to do that, to take care of our folks. Mm-hmm. So that gets put on the back burner. That person may end up leaving. We don't want that to happen.
3: Right.
4: So we want to make sure that's an issue. We get that resolved. Maybe there's a place to put them in the organization where they can be more successful.
3: If you're a business owner and you're going, hey, I want you to tell me some examples or tell me why it's successful. Tell us why. You know, and really answer that question. If I'm a business owner and I'm a little skeptical going, okay, this sounds great, but it sounds like fairy dust. Mm-hmm. Give me the meat.
4: Yeah, well, it certainly is a proven process. And, you know, we've had, you know, thousands and thousands of implementations, but I myself have done it twice. Mm-hmm. So I know I've been on the other side, right? I've been on the side where I've had an implementer come to me and say, these are the things you need to do. And it can be kind of overwhelming. Like there's a lot to do. It's a change, right? So we're changing the way that our business operates. I've been there and I can tell you that it worked fantastic for our organization. It really provided the clarity that we need. It improved our communications and it made us as a leadership team much more healthy, right? You have to be vulnerable. And a lot of times companies and individuals don't want to do that. They want to protect their turf.
3: Oh, sure.
4: There's politics involved. And well, this is going to force you to be vulnerable. You have to say when you are not on track to accomplishing something, you've got to open up and you've got to sometimes ask for help.
3: Yep.
4: Right.
3: And so a company that is not having the success that they want, this can be very helpful. But if you've got a company that's running pretty successfully, this can actually make it a little bit better and easier to manage your company, correct?
4: Yeah, and I think sometimes leadership, or particularly owners, you know, they may have a goal in mind. Their business is running fine, but maybe they want to leave in 5 years, mm-hmm. or they want to sell their business in 3 years, or they want to continue operating it as a lifestyle business, and they want to continue to earn the revenue and the profit that they've had over a period of time. But they haven't communicated that to the staff.
3: Right.
4: So let's say you're thinking about, well, in 5 years, I'm going to want to exit this business. Maybe I'll sell it. Maybe I'll offer it to the employees of the company.
3: Maybe do an ESOP or something like that.
4: Yeah, there's lots of opportunities. There's a lot of things that you can do. But if you haven't communicated that to your staff, they can become frustrated, mm-hmm. right? You can lose people because they don't understand what their future is. So you can have a very successful, well-run business and still benefit from the tools here in EOS.
3: Tell us size of business, the sweet spot. It's not just for, is it just for small businesses, medium-sized businesses, large businesses? Tell us.
4: It's from roughly 5 employees to about 250 employees. Revenue from about $1 million up to about $75 million.
3: Okay. That mm-hmm. covers a lot. And specific industries, things like that?
4: No, this is agnostic. So any industry would can and will run on EOS. It's a universal system. Not only that, but also there's nonprofit organizations that are running this. This is an organizational tool. It really doesn't matter what industry it is.
3: Well, that's great. Now you'll do a free 90-minute consultation with people too. How do they get a hold of you?
4: My number is 708-692-8208. Again, that's 708-692-8208. I'm here in the Chicago area. Or you can just go on a browser and type in EOS and then my name, Brian Luzak.
3: All right, old school. Give him a call. Brian Luzak with EOS Worldwide. Thanks for being on the show.
4: I appreciate it. It's been a pleasure, Roger.
3: Part of The Answer on AM 560, The Answer.
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7: 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Okay, today I'm going to start with a question, so listen up. Are you in pain? Or if not you, do you know someone who is? Okay, well, we have the great fortune of having Dr. Janet McCarroll back in the studio with us today, and she's going to be talking about why pain has become an epidemic in this country and why so many people out there are suffering day after day after day needlessly. Well, Dr. Janet, it's great to have you back on the show. Great to see you again.
8: Oh, it's good to see you too, Chris. Thanks for having me back.
7: Oh, our pleasure. And for those that may not remember, Dr. Janet is an expert in alternative health and natural pain relief. She's a published author. She's dedicated the past 20 years of her professional career to educating and empowering others to be their own health advocate. She's made appearances on television programs such as Life Today with James Robison, the Christian Television Network, and Doctor to Doctor. She's also been a guest on over 500 secular and Christian radio and TV shows, including The Daily Buzz and Fox affiliates all over the country. Dr. Janet also serves as a member of the American Association of Pharmaceutical Scientists, and she's also a member of the American Association of Nutritional Consultants, and she's created several health formulas now that are literally helping millions of people out there regain their health and wellness. And Dr. Janet, I want to get right into this. I mean, we're talking about pain today. And it always amazes me that, you know, we have the technology to put men on the moon and bring them back again.
8: We do.
7: And yet we can't seem to get a handle on pain relief. I mean, what's going on?
8: The last time I was here, it was estimated that 43 million Americans were dealing with pain in their bodies.
7: That's just astounding.
8: But now that number's doubled to an estimated 86 million American adults. And that's why I'm here today. I really want to talk to you about this epidemic.
7: Well, what kind of pain are we talking about here?
8: All the itises, rheumatoid and osteoarthritis. Mm-hmm. We got the bursitis, the tendonitis. We have fibromyalgia, neck pain and low back pain, mm-hmm. hip pain, knee pain, joint pain. And of course, we have injuries, you know, mm-hmm. and we have the mm-hmm. weekend warrior type things too. Mm-hmm. And actually, Chris, there's over 100 different types of pain syndromes. But the real issue, Chris, is we're failing to get to the root cause of the pain.
7: What's causing this pain epidemic out there? I mean, what is going on?
8: It's just the day that we live in right now. We have more stress than ever before.
7: Yeah,
8: and
7: exactly.
8: That causes pain syndromes ultimately. But I can tell you that there is a real natural solution that can help you get to the root cause of that pain.
7: Mm-hmm.
8: I created my glucosamine cream to take that cream, apply it exactly to where it hurts, mm-hmm. rub it in. It goes in instantly. Because I wanted to give targeted relief immediately.
7: Okay,
8: so,
7: all right.
8: If you're in pain, you want relief now.
7: Exactly. Well, how fast does your formula work?
8: Within 15 minutes.
7: Really?
8: 15 minutes. It's worked for me, my family, and hundreds of thousands of other people.
7: Now, for someone that may be interested in considering your glucosamine cream, I mean, what can it really do for you?
8: Okay, first of all, in 15 minutes, you're going to see reduced pain.
7: Okay.
8: And it's going to help your body to lower inflammation. And with the inflammation lowered, you're going to repair and rebuild your joints. That's going to in turn restore flexibility and mobility. You'll see daily, you'll begin to regain your life. You're going to play with your children and grandchildren again. You can get on the floor and get back up off the floor. You can exercise. Right. You can lose weight.
7: Right.
8: You're going to get around with more ease and comfort. And sleep, very importantly, if you can start to sleep again, because I know from personal experience that if you're in pain, you can't sleep. And that's very important when it comes to repairing, regenerating, and reclaiming your life.
7: And people out there are using your formula and getting these benefits?
8: Absolutely. They are, Chris. I hear it every single day. As a matter of fact, I have a few emails and letters that I've brought with me, if you have a moment to hear a couple
7: sure,
8: of them.
7: Sure, sure.
8: This is one from Henry from Ohio. He says, I've been suffering from rheumatoid arthritis for many, many years. I'm 77 years old. I've been using Celebrex and Vioxx and other medications, but never had favorable results. I decided to order your glucosamine cream and have been very pleased with the results. I am now pain-free, for which I thank you. I also have an email quickly from Florence from Hollywood who wrote, it's a miracle. I'm back to working in my yard and riding my bike thanks to you. So those are just little things that I've gotten, but there are hundreds to back those up. So there is a natural way to do this. And through the course of the show, we're going to give the listeners some real help.
7: 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Okay, well, if you're just joining us, we've been talking with Dr. Janet McCarroll. She's a natural health expert. She's also an expert in dealing with pain, pain relief. But we've been talking about how pain has a devastating effect on our overall health, and now how her glucosamine cream, this is a natural solution, is a way to really get to the, the root cause.
8: That's right.
7: Of pain in the body. Before we get into that, Dr. Janet, I'm going to ask, I know this is hard for you because this is emotional, but I think it's important for people to understand how you got to where you are today or why, what's driving you. And if you could share that story, I'd sure appreciate it.
8: Well, it was birthed out of a lot of personal pain and pain that my husband had years ago. He had severe osteoarthritis throughout his body. At the same time, I had fibromyalgia.
7: Right.
8: So I was really on a quest to find something all natural to help him have a better quality of life and for myself as well. I mean, I had to function and raise three children during that time.
7: Mm-hmm. Well, let's talk a little bit about what's in your glucosamine cream.
8: Well, I did a lot of research on glucosamine. I knew how good it was. So I came across the fact that emu oil is a powerful natural anti-inflammatory and can carry most any ingredient right through your skin and deliver relief to your area of pain.
9: Okay.
8: So I took emu oil and glucosamine. I used boswellia, which is an Indian herb that's an anti-inflammatory.
9: Okay.
8: Bromelain, that's an enzyme known to be an anti-inflammatory.
9: Okay.
8: MSM, a natural organic sulfur that is also just as important as glucosamine in rebuilding and repairing our joints.
9: Yeah.
8: And so I put that all together in a cream that actually has no odor. It's greaseless. It doesn't freeze the pain. It doesn't burn the pain. It doesn't irritate your skin. Goes in 15 minutes later, you have relief. So that's why I'm here, to share what I know and share what I have.
9: Right.
8: Because it
9: works. And I have this here, by the way, folks. Glucosamine cream. It comes in a plastic dispenser that has a pump top on it.
8: It's a pump and it's metered. You'll need 1 to 2 pumps, depending on the area of pain, of inflammation.
9: Right.
8: If it's sanitary, you know, no contamination, so you don't have to worry about it becoming rancid.
9: Okay. Now, in terms of this getting into your body, then, you're talking about a couple things right here. Not only relieving the pain, but also
8: rebuilding.
9: The rebuilding part. So how does that work?
8: Once you apply the cream to that area that you're going to target, okay, you get the inflammation to go down and the body heals itself. The body heals itself, provided you give it the raw materials it needs. I'm giving you what you need for your body to take over and do the job it was meant to do, and that's heal.
9: Okay. And this is safe. You did nothing that you have to worry about here?
8: You don't have to worry about a thing. If you're taking drugs for pain, it won't conflict with that at all. None of these ingredients
9: do. Okay, I was going to ask that. Okay. So what is then a realistic expectation? If somebody calls today and wants to try your glucosamine cream, what would you tell them?
8: I would say within the first 15 minutes, you're going to notice that your pain is greatly reduced or even eliminated.
9: Okay.
8: And then over time, you're going to rebuild and repair your joints with that inflammation being taken down. That's going to restore flexibility and mobility and sleep. I mean, if you can sleep again, that's where our bodies get all of our recuperative, regenerative ability to heal. And then with that being taken care of, all the things that you love to do, you can start doing again, traveling, exercising, so you can lose weight.
9: Right.
8: You can socialize with family and friends. You can be the life of the party.
9: Yeah. Pain really changes who you are because of all of these other things.
8: You
9: can't do, or it's very difficult to deal with in terms of living a normal life.
8: That's
9: or trying
8: right.
9: to live
8: well,
9: a normal
8: life. Well, you can't.
9: Life.
8: You're right. You can't live a normal life anymore.
9: Right.
8: Your life is changed forever until you get this thing taken care of. And you can.
9: Yeah. And you've got people out there that are already getting great results, right?
8: I brought some more emails and letters if you'd like to hear them.
9: Sure.
8: Okay. Let's see. Chris, here's one from Beverly from California. I would love for you to know how happy I am with your product. My feet and legs are usually in pain from being overweight and on my feet all day. At night, I can hardly get to sleep from the pain. I discovered by applying glucosamine to the painful areas, I'm able to get a good night's sleep. Thank you so much for making this possible. Here's one more, Chris, from Darlene from Pittsburgh, Pennsylvania. It's a miracle in a tube that truly does take away the pain. It works as nothing else I've ever tried. It worked quickly and eliminated all of the pain. So to me,
9: Are these kinds of responses unusual?
8: No.
9: Really?
8: They're the usual.
9: Really?
8: They're the usual. I mean, I must say that it does my heart good to hear these things because I know what it's like to suffer and I know what it's like to get relief. And every time, you know, I get one of these emails or these letters, it just confirms it. Hundreds of thousands of people have used my cream with great results.
9: That's great. All right, folks, I want to take a moment here to let you listeners know that if you want to try Dr. Janet's Extra Strength Glucosamine Pain Relief Formula, there's a special toll-free number to call. 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So what do you think, folks? This is pretty interesting, isn't it? You know, pain obviously is something that is a huge epidemic in this country. I don't think there's many of us, or any of us for that matter, that has not experienced pain from time to time, or maybe it's more serious, more chronic. And looking for a real solution here, understanding that perhaps the pharmaceutical approach is now we know is not the best approach at this point because there are so many side effects associated with these drugs out there.
8: That's right.
9: But looking at it from a natural standpoint, and Dr. Janet's glucosamine cream maybe makes some sense here. I mean, this is again putting back into your body. We do seem to discover time and time again that when you give your body what it needs, it knows what to do with it.
8: It
9: knows how to fix the problem. It's only if it doesn't get those things
8: right. That
9: you continue to have the problem. And again, we've been talking about Dr. Janet's glucosamine cream, and this is a number of ingredients that you put together.
8: Right.
9: And is this good for any type of pain?
8: If you have pain of any kind, it's going to make a difference. I mean, I don't care how extreme it is and how minimal it is. It's going to give you relief. Now, if it's more extreme, of course, it may take a little longer.
9: Mm-hmm.
8: If you can take your pain from a 10 to a 5 and on down the line with continued use, well, I'm telling you, that's very doable.
9: Yeah.
8: So this is really exciting to be able to share this with you.
9: Yeah. Again, I think one of the things that is important for people to understand, because it's very unique, this is a cream.
8: Yes.
9: This is not a supplement. Yeah,
8: no.
9: There are lots of supplements out there.
8: Uh-huh.
9: And what do you tell someone that comes into your office and says, well, Dr. Janet, you know, I've tried this, I've tried that, I've tried this, I've tried all of these things, and it did not work. So therefore, the natural approach doesn't work.
8: First of all, for glucosamine or MSM, for that matter, it takes 90 days for them to notice something, if in fact they're going to notice anything, because they may not be breaking down and absorbing
9: this
8: and utilizing
9: if
8: you're taking it orally.
9: Mm-hmm.
8: And after 3 months, people give up. People in pain, they want relief and they want it now.
9: Right.
8: And that's why I developed this cream. Again, 15 minutes, and I am telling you, you'll notice that it's going to the good.
9: Mm-hmm.
8: And so I just give you a challenge, you know, try it. You have nothing to lose.
9: Okay, again, we're talking about Dr. Janet's glucosamine cream here. And Dr. Janet, I mean, somebody calls today, gets your cream and tries it. What should they expect, realistically?
8: Within the first 15 minutes, as you use the cream, you'll notice the pain diminishes. And just as slowly as you got out of life, you'll start to see yourself come back into life, and you'll see you'll want to call people again. You'll want to talk on the phone. You know, you'll want to go see your neighbors. You'll want to go take your kids to the park. You'll want to walk your dog again.
9: Yeah.
8: You'll want to do all these
9: things. I think it's just simple things. You'll wash the car.
8: The things other people take for granted.
9: Right, right.
8: You'll be able to do.
9: Right. But on the other hand, people want to know that this is not just you saying this. They want to know that other people out there have been in their situations and
8: right.
9: have gotten results.
8: Well, I have letters and emails from people all over the country. Does my heart good,
9: yeah.
8: you know, to hear back. I have an email from Kay from New York. She says, I have arthritis in too many places and recently broke my right wrist. All these aches and pains are lessened within a few minutes of using the glucosamine cream. Your dispenser is easy to use and was especially appreciated when my wrist wasn't working very well. I will not be without this product. Here's one more. I've lost the pain in my knees and I can walk without any problems, climb stairs, sleep at night without pain. I'm so glad I heard about the cream. It makes me want to wake up in the morning. And that's exactly what we were just talking about.
9: That's interesting. Makes me want to wake up in the morning.
8: You see what I mean?
9: All right, folks. 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Okay, well, this has been really, really enlightening. We've been talking about pain, which unfortunately is a difficult subject for so many people. And we've been talking about Dr. Janet's glucosamine cream, which contains proven pain-fighting ingredients that not only help to reduce or even eliminate your pain, but also help to rebuild. And
8: that's
9: I think
8: right.
9: that's so important. There is an opportunity here to get on a path back to ultimate health.
8: You know, with pain, you have this what if thinking. What if this isn't going to get better? Am I going to wind up in a wheelchair?
9: Yeah.
8: What do I have? Is
9: right.
8: this terminal? Is this
9: right.
8: going to take me out? What's going to happen to my family?
9: Right.
8: What's going to happen to my job? So this is what America is going through. And the stress only perpetuates the pain syndrome.
9: Mm-hmm.
8: And so I'm here to tell you that help is on its way. It's time to take charge. Be proactive. Pick up the phone and try this.
9: So your glucosamine cream is all natural.
8: All natural.
9: And you just rub this right in the area
8: Put
9: of pain.
8: Put it right where
9: doesn't,
8: it hurts.
9: Doesn't stink.
8: No
9: doesn't,
8: smell.
9: Doesn't, and it's,
8: not,
9: and it's not,
8: greasy.
9: Not greasy.
8: Won't ruin your clothes.
9: And this is safe. You don't have to worry about interactions.
8: No.
9: Nothing
8: not
9: to be concerned about there. I meant to ask you, is this something that you can continue to use or should continue to use after, you know, let's say that you don't have pain anymore, but
8: keep
9: you still
8: replenishing.
9: Keep, yeah. Get,
8: if it happened once, it can happen again.
9: Yeah.
8: So you want to keep replenishing all those building blocks that help us remain flexible.
9: Right.
8: So
9: right.
8: there you have it. It works. It works. I'm living proof. So.
9: And what should you notice when you start using it?
8: More flexibility, less pain. You'll have more mobility. You're going to sleep better.
9: Mm-hmm.
8: You're going to get back into life.
9: Mm-hmm.
8: You know, it's funny. I have people tell me the first and second day they use it. They go, you know, I have a feeling for the first time that my well-being's returning.
9: Mm-hmm.
8: I'm going to be all right.
9: Yeah. And there are literally thousands of people that have benefited already.
8: Absolutely. We know that for a fact. The letters don't stop coming in. So well,
9: can you share a few more with us?
8: Sure. Let's see. I've got some more with me here. We've got Pam from Douglasville, Georgia. She says, my finger swelled and my doctor said it was carpal tunnel syndrome and I couldn't get any relief. So I rubbed a glucosamine cream on my fingers and hand and the pain was instantly gone. I keep this by my bed, in my purse and at my workstation. Thank you, Dr. Jana. And Agnes sent this letter. I knit for hours at a time. It takes all the oil from my skin and my hands were so bad that they were cracked, bleeding and very itchy. Plus, my hands hurt a lot, too, sometimes waking me up at night. I would use your glucosamine cream on my hands, and I'd have to tell you that it's better than any hand cream or lotions. Plus, the aching and pain have faded, and my hands have never been so smooth. Emu oil also is an incredible skin conditioner, so that's a side benefit, too.
9: Yeah.
8: So, yeah, there's just all kinds of things as the testimonies keep pouring in.
9: Yeah.
8: So.
9: Well, Dr. Jana, unfortunately, we're about out of time here. Any final words of encouragement you want to leave with our listeners today?
8: Yes, absolutely, Chris. You know, pain, it can be your friend because it alerts you to take action. But pain becomes your enemy when you fail to take action. And that's what the show is all about. I want to encourage you to become proactive and go to the root cause of your pain. 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Now you can be one of them. 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You have

0: 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I'm Chris McKay. 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
3: Holding out hope, I'm Roxanne Evans. The search continues for any sign of survivors of a medical flight bound for Boston from Bermuda that went missing. Here's Fox's Gurnell Scott.
4: The U.S. Coast Guard said the FAA lost touch with the air ambulance carrying four Canadians and two Bermudans. Coast Guard Rear Admiral Matt Lake said now, as a debris field has been linked to the missing plane, more resources are being brought in to investigate.
5: We're in the process of working with Massachusetts authorities to get some craft out there that are equipped with sonar to be able to do some detection on the seabed floor.
4: The depth below the debris field near Nantucket Island is said to go down 80 or 90 feet. Rear Admiral Lake said searches will also try to locate a black box that may give clues to what actually happened on board the plane. Gurnell Scott, Fox News.
3: Details emerging about the suspect in a mid-flight attack on an Israel-bound Fly Dubai commercial jetliner last week. Fox's Trey Yingst in Tel Aviv, Israel. With more.
6: AP names Hammam al-Hammani as the main suspect in this case. They say the man tried to take out the captain of this flight using an axe that may have already been in the cockpit. The Omani national had been banned from flying in Oman due to his extremist views. Questions remain about the vetting process that allowed him to be hired by Fly Dubai and co-pilot a flight to Israel. At this point, no additional links have been disclosed to foreign governments, including Iran, despite President Trump discussing possible ties. Here in Israel, the captain of the flight, who avoided disaster, helping to save the lives of more than 170 people, is being hailed as a hero. New reports indicate the co-pilot may have been trying to take control of the aircraft and crash it into Tel Aviv's Ben-Gurion Airport.
3: The captain was injured during the attack and is recovering in an Abu Dhabi hospital. 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
7: Tonight will be clear with a low of 48. On Monday, expect plenty of sunshine with a high of 68. Monday night will be clear with a low of 50. Tuesday will be nice with plenty of sun and a high of 70. Wednesday will be sunny and pleasant with a high of 74. Thursday will be delightful with more sun than clouds and a high of 71. I'm meteorologist Jason Caterina on AM 560, The Answer.
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0: Yes, folks, that is the More Money Show theme song. Hope that you're having a wonderful weekend. This is economist Steve Moore. Always a great, great thrill to be in front of this microphone. Come on, folks, admit it. This is your favorite hour or two of the weekend when we do the More Money Show. It's my favorite couple hours of the weekend. And incidentally, how cool is it for me to be able to follow the great Larry Kudlow? 3 hours he's on before me in most of these stations. And then we've got 2 hours. We're live. We are in color. And so it's great to be with you. And then I'll wait till after the show is over to go watch some of the football games. But a lot to report, and we're going to have a fun show today. I want to just open with a few things, which is, number one, this is a strong economy. You know, Larry Kudlow has that right. You look at almost all the statistics, they're showing great improvement. How about the fact that one of them that I find really uplifting is that we're producing more oil and gas and energy in this country today than any other time before in history. As you know, Joe Biden wanted to shut down our energy. He wanted net zero. He wanted, you know, they didn't want oil. They didn't want gas. They didn't want coal, which is where we get 75% of our energy. Lord knows where they were going to get it from. But, thank God we're producing more energy than ever before. And we are now an exporter of oil and gas, not an importer. You know, when I was growing up in the 70s and 80s, we were importing oil, and now we're actually a net seller of oil, which is good news for the American economy. In addition to that, we are looking at the possibility of all sorts of new sources of energy in this country through our great energy industry. So I'm feeling very good about that. Imagine how much we'd be paying for gas. And look, everybody's angry about gas prices. I think nationally there are now $4.39 a gallon. They're going to come down, though. I assure you they're going to come down because we're seeing a lot of new supply coming on. It looks like the Iranians are sort of up against a wall. I'm not an expert on this, but everything we're seeing is that the straits are going to be open soon. And when that happens, we're going to have lower oil prices, and that means we're going to have lower energy prices and lower gas prices and lower food prices. And so I'm very optimistic about the direction of that. And just one thing for you to think about before we take our first break on the show. I'm looking at these polls that show by a wide margin, Americans, if you ask Americans, do you think America is on the right course or the wrong course? You know, something like over 60% of Americans say we're on the wrong course, and only about 35% say we're on the right course. And I don't get why people are so glum. Look, I understand that gas prices are high and nobody likes that, but you look at the objective evidence on the U.S. economy, we're beating every other economy in the world. We're the number one by far in terms of our stock market, in terms of our businesses, in terms of our manufacturing, our construction industry, our technology. We're just kicking butt out there, relative to China, relative to Europe, relative to Japan. And so we are the alpha male economy, no question about it. And yet people are glum. And so I was looking at some of these, statistics over the last 50 years. There's a woman named Carolyn Bowman, who's an expert on public policy and public polling. And she did an analysis where she looked at, all the polling on this for the last 50 years. And what she found was that for the majority of the last 50 years, even though the last 50 years have been an incredible boom for the American economy, by about a 2-to-1 margin, people have said the America is on the wrong track, not the right track, which makes no sense because we've been on the right track for most of those 50 years. And the average middle class person has a 50% higher income. We have much more wealth. We are so strong in so many ways as a country. And yet people are negative, negative, negative about the economy. I don't know if it's something, if it's sociological, whether people just don't feel good about their own lives, because objectively speaking, we're much, much better off than we were one or two generations ago. And what was interesting is that Carolyn Bowman, who looked at these data, she found there were only two times when you saw approval of the way the economy is going rise over disapproval. And you might be able to guess which two periods those were. First, in the Reagan years, when the economy totally recovered from the horrible 1970s, people felt very good about the economy, as they should have. And then the only other period was in Bill Clinton's second term, as president, when we balanced the budget, we had a very strong economy and stock market back then, and people felt good about the direction of the country. That was before the Monica Lewinsky scandal and so on. But other than that, you know, for the last 50 years, people have been kind of glum. I don't understand it. Maybe you can explain that one to me. I will be taking your calls later in the show. So that is a puzzle to me, because we were the greatest country in the world. This is the greatest time ever to be alive. We have more, better health, better wealth, better incomes, better jobs than any other time in the history of civilization. Yet people are not happy. And so I'm wondering why you think that is. I don't have a good explanation for it. It might be, by the way, that as I've talked about in earlier in earlier versions of this show episodes, that there's a big problem where people aren't getting married, and there's a love deficit and a marriage deficit in this country. And maybe that explains why people are not happy with the direction of their own lives, because they're not getting married, they're not having kids, and that brings a lot of human fulfillment. So come on, we got to get, as I always say, every guy grab a girl, get married, have kids, and that's the American way. Okay. We're going to be back in about 2 minutes. My next guest is going to be Steve Del Bianco. He is an expert, one of the world's expert on the technology industry and what's going on with AI and data centers. And I want to get the very latest from him, because, you know, this is a very hot topic right now. More Money Show. We'll be back in 2 minutes. Hope you're having a great weekend.
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5: This is John Catsimatidis. Is AI changing everything? Well, there are many, many opinions. In my opinion, AI, to me, all it is a super Google machine. Well, what does that mean? There is no artificial intelligence. It's only as good as the programmer. Intelligence? No. Searching more places to create that it looks like intelligence? Yes. Overrated at this point? Absolutely. But again, it will need some kind of regulation. When I grew up, the Encyclopedia Britannica was the Bible of the truth. The question is, what will be the Bible of the truth for AI? AI is only as good as the programmers and their personalities that create it. Finally, I agree with President Trump. We have to win the AI game worldwide and beat every other country. That way, we keep America the greatest country in the world. I'm John Catsimatidis, and that's the Cat's Corner.
6: 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It's coming to the Westin Chicago Northwest in Itasca on Saturday, October 10th. 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
1: It's More Money with leading economist Steve Moore. Now, here's your host, Steve Moore.
0: We're back, folks. This is the More Money Show. Hope you're having a wonderful weekend in these early days of October. My next guest, as I mentioned earlier before the break, is Steve DelBianco, who's a good friend, but he's also I think he's one of the world's experts on what's going on with the data center issues, with the AI. You heard that little news clip from the owner of the station, John Catsimatidis, who was saying that, you know, there's a good and a bad with AI. I think that the good well outweighs the bad, but people have different positions on this. Steve, you know more about this. Steve DelBianco, by the way, runs a group called NetChoice. So thanks. I had to pull him. I don't know what you were doing today, but I really wanted to talk to you, and I appreciate you taking some time out on a Saturday.
9: Anytime you call, I'm here for you, Steve. Thanks for having me on.
0: Well, thank you for doing this, because this is the hottest issue, Steve DelBianco. I mean, people are talking all over the country about whether they want data centers, whether they think about AI. You know, it seems like half the people I talk to are very nervous about it. They think that AI is going to lead to, you know, the Terminator future. But, you know, as you and I look at it, we're looking at amazing new inventions and, you know, cures for cancer, cures for people with blindness and wheelchairs. And so I'm more excited about it than worried about it. But why do you think Americans are so afraid of AI?
9: No, I think you nailed it. It's anxiety of the uncertainty of how AI will begin to impact jobs.
0: Right.
9: Entertainment. I will begin to impact our cultural and demographic situations. Yep. So that anxiety is understandable with something new. When the internet first came around, when PCs were being used, we go through short periods of anxiety.
0: Yep.
9: But this time it's pretty serious, and folks want to have a better understanding of what it'll do. Now, on the other hand, those of your listeners who've used Google search know that AI overviews show up that summarize your search results using AI so that you don't have to click on every single link read it all to figure out the answer to your question. So that's how most listeners in America are experiencing AI. And then the second way is by firing up a chatbot, ChatGPT, Gemini, Claude. And those experiences have really been eye-opening. The American public is thrilled with the incredible productivity gains they can gain by using AI. We are only scratching the surface, Steve, only scratching the surface about being able to set up agentic AI that does your tasks for you. Meta announced Muse just in the past couple of weeks, and it has taken off. It's the number one app downloaded around the world for 2 weeks running.
0: Which one is it?
9: It's Meta's product called Muse, M-U-S-E. So Muse is a nickname that they give to an agent, an agentic AI that you can tell it, I want you to keep track of all my radio shows and interviews, keep it on my calendar, text me 15 minutes ahead of time, and download all the latest shows. You can put that, as I just said it, into Muse. Muse will set up an agent that will run that for you every day.
0: Wow. It's like having your own personal secretary.
9: Sure is. It sure is.
0: I'm not familiar with that. I haven't tried it yet, Steve.
9: Yes, I hope you will. And then you talked about scientific breakthroughs. And we've seen a lot of math and science advances, but that is only, again, scratching the surface. We will see the AI advent will be the most transformative technology of our lives. And anxiety is understandable, but now people need to experience it, and we need to start to show some imagination for what it can do.
0: So I'm with you on this, and also the health benefits are incredible. I was reading the other day that because of AI, they're able to detect cancer cells much earlier, you know, and and anyone knows who's had a family member who's been afflicted with cancer. The earlier you can detect these things, the more likely you're going to be able to cure them. So the advances in that regard. And I saw another one, Steve, that just amazed me, where they can now link through the computer with your brain and give literally sight to people who have never been able to see before. I mean, that's pretty incredible.
9: A lot of advances, and the advances are often enabled by AI-based research. And then, in addition, many of the advances use AI in real time to help them perform better.
0: Amazing. So, of course, to have AI and have the internet and have your GPS system and to have your cell phone, we need data centers. And yet, I'm sort of puzzled by this revolt against data centers, Steve, because they are I call them the ignition switch to the future. You know, in other words, it's like you can't have energy without electric power plants. Well, you can't have, the internet, and you can't have all of these other things, including AI, if you don't have data centers. So what do you think is the primary reason that so many communities are revolting against data centers?
9: Steve, it's really what we just covered already. It's the anxiety over the future that makes people maybe susceptible to disinformation, misinformation, and bad rumors about data centers. And the good news here is that America has 4,000 data centers. We've had to build
0: How many
9: data centers? We have 4,000 in the United States. 4,000, and we've had to build one, a big one, about every week on average for 10 years. And that's because you never delete your old messages and videos. WABC never deletes their old radio programs. Where does all that live, Steve? It all lives in the cloud, and the cloud lives in a data center.
0: Right. Steve, I don't think most people get that, you know, it doesn't just happen by magic. You have to have a data center to collect this data, to process the data and so on. And if the data center goes down, it's like, you know, when I drive and I go into a place where they don't have cell connection, it just drives me crazy. Well, if you don't have data centers, you're not going to have your cell connection. You're not going to have access to your computer system. All of that is dependent on data centers.
9: Can you imagine going through a day without data centers?
0: I can't.
9: No. Completely blank. Your computer doesn't work. You can't get any messages. You can't take any photos that are preserved in the cloud. A day without data centers, you couldn't do any banking.
0: No.
9: Couldn't be able to communicate.
0: Yeah.
9: Couldn't be able to send text messages and emails.
0: Yeah.
9: So that would be a wake-up call.
0: I think it would. But I don't think we want that wake-up call. I mean, because it could cripple the American economy.
9: Yes, it's just a thought experiment. For God's sakes, we're never going to
0: But if we don't build these things, you know, we may face that future where we just don't have enough of the processors for all of this information. And, you know, you're going to have a situation where, you know, like when the electric power goes out, when you have a storm, if these data centers go out, we're going to be screwed.
9: You know, at the beginning of the show, you talked about America's rise to leadership in oil and gas production.
0: Yep.
9: And I want to take you back about 15 years ago when the parts of America that had access to fracking shale also confronted anxiety. They had anxiety over whether fracking would...
0: Oh, yeah, they said they were going to cause earthquakes.
9: That's right. And a number of states in America reacted differently to those fears, right? Ohio, Pennsylvania, West Virginia, Kentucky embraced fracking while monitoring for safety. They based their decisions on the facts and not the fears.
0: Yes.
9: But the states who didn't enable fracking, think New York, California, are to this day short of oil and gas production. So 15 years later, America leads the world in oil and gas production. We've had none of the water issues or earthquake swarms that were predicted. And we are confronting a fracking moment in America today.
0: Yes.
9: And it's no coincidence that some of the data center opponents are the very same groups that opposed fracking 15 years ago.
0: So Steve, we've got 2 minutes left. I'm going to do a lightning round with you. Okay. And let's answer some of these questions because I'm getting a lot of questions from our listeners that are texting me. Number one, what about water? We running out of water. Do they use too much water?
9: Data centers use a little bit of water for evaporative cooling. The thirstiest data center in the United States over the course of a year uses as much water as, wait for it, a municipal golf course. It is a very manageable amount of water.
0: That's incredible.
9: And we don't have to use any water in areas that don't have access to water.
0: Okay, second, so we don't have to worry that much about that they're going to pollute our water. Second of all, people see these smoke, I see these things online with the smokestacks, and they're going to cause all sorts of pollution, and data centers are going to pollute the environment. And is that true?
9: It's not even close. We have 4,000 data centers, and they're clean and good neighbors. They pay property taxes that enable your property taxes to go down. And the truth is that when it comes to electricity, water, and noise, we have the experience of actual data centers. Communities that have a data center.
0: All right, Steve, we got to cut it off there, but a great stop. Thank you. That's Steve Del DeBianco of Net Choice, and we will be right back, folks.

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7: Fox News, I'm Carmen Roberts. Two people died in a hail of gunfire. Nearly three dozen others were injured this morning during a homecoming block party in southern Georgia.
8: Dooley County Sheriff's deputies were patrolling the area, and when they heard the gunfire, Sheriff Craig Peavy says they sprang into action to get to those who needed help.
7: Fox's Jill Nato. Deputies are searching for the shooters and a motive. A Coast Guard still searching off Massachusetts for the six people who were aboard an air ambulance as it disappeared early Saturday morning, flying from Bermuda to Boston.
9: The Coast Guard confirmed they had found a debris field associated with the missing airplane, but so far they haven't been able to say what has been found.
7: Fox's Max Gordon. And authorities plan to use sonar to scour the seabed. 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
14: It's More Money with leading economist Steve Moore. Now, here's your host, Steve Moore.
15: Hey, folks. Thanks for joining. This is the More Money Show. I hope you're having a wonderful weekend. By the way, if you're just joining, we had a really fascinating conversation with Steve DelBianco talking about the future of AI, the future of data centers. Before the top of the hour, we'll take a few of your calls. 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I think it's going to be so transformative, make life on Earth so much better. 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So if you want to join that conversation, 1-800-848-9222 is the More Money Hotline. 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But in the meantime, I want to bring back one of the more popular guests that we have on often on the show, because we always learn so much about how to make more money, from Jay Jackson from Abacus. Jay, thanks for joining again.
16: Yeah, awesome. Great to be here. Say hi to everybody for me. Love it.
15: So Jay is an expert on how you can plan for, you know, you're perfect for me, Jay, because I'm 66 and I'm trying to figure out what do I do with my finances, what do I do with my insurance premiums, all of this stuff. You know, we have an audience that's mostly in their 50s, 60s, 70s trying to figure this stuff out. And your firm, Abacus, is really an expert on guiding Americans through this labyrinth so you can make as much money as you can in your retirement years, but also save money for your kids and grandkids and leave them money. So give us your thoughts about what people should be doing to maximize their retirement income.
16: For sure. And that's the greatest point of all. And it starts at 65 and then you're kind of left off into the wind to solve this for yourself. And
15: maybe it's too late for me, Jay. Maybe I should have talked to you 10 years ago.
16: No, it's actually never too late. Here's what's amazing about that, right? Is that the first thing we like to do and have conversations with our clients about is how long they're going to be in retirement. Like, right? Let's solve the most important piece of the equation. Cause if you get a better understanding, then what's my length in retirement? You can choose your saving, your estate planning, and you can maximize the income that you're taking right now. What Abacus does is help people discover this right away. And it's so fascinating. If you allow me, the AI conversation is super interesting when it applies to your health. I know there's fear out there. I know it's, hey, I like AI data centers, just don't put it in my backyard. If you don't have the data center, you can't process the information, you can't cure disease, you can't extend life.
15: Right.
16: Like
15: exactly.
16: we currently use AI in an amazing way. We use AI and other
15: programs. Do you mean you at Abacus are using AI?
16: At Abacus in the financial space, but here's where it really helps us. If you want to get a better understanding of how long you're going to be in retirement, you have to get your medical files. Now, Abacus can get your medical files quite quickly, like generally within 48, 72 hours. If you've ever had to deal with this, that's an amazing tool. And this is on our website, abacuslifearc.com. And what happens is that once we get the medical files, we have AI summarize them all for you. Incredibly accurate. It could be 1,000 pages. It could be 20 years. And now you've got this summary of your entire health profile. And then there's an AI physician there that can kind of help guide you a little bit on, hey, you might want to think about doing things a little bit differently.
15: Right.
16: And then it transforms that information into financial planning information, right? So if you're 65 and you have a potential 22, 23 year lifespan, which Steve, yours might even be longer. That's a long time. So it's not too late, right?
15: But also, let's take my, I'm just using myself as an example, but I'm 66 and maybe I'll live to 90, but maybe I'll only live to, late 70s. Who knows, or maybe I'll get hit by a truck, but you can basically help predict for me based on my health background and my genetics and so on, how many years I have left so I can sort of plan maximizing my return.
16: That's right. And some financial planning firms will talk about this, but they don't have the underlying medical data to support it.
15: So they do a general
16: population average, right? So you go in and they say, hey, we think you're going to live to 95, Steve, based on what? Right?
15: That doesn't
16: help you. If you can actually load your medical files, because some people are going to live beyond age 95, by the way. Some might go to 105. Some might be, 75, just as you highlighted, but have the initial starting point. This is like having a financial infrastructure so that you could be and make smarter decisions in your retirement. And now you know how much you can spend.
15: Right. And you can kind of, you know, because I've listened to you talk about this so many times, I'm sort of figuring it out that you can almost outsmart the insurance companies, and you can make decisions that are, you know, because the insurance companies treat everybody sort of alike, but we're all different. We all have, you know, my wife has cancer in her genetics. I have Alzheimer's in my, family history, et cetera. So you can kind of figure out what the best plan is based on our medical history.
16: Based upon yours, your individual plans. You go to an annuity, you're put into a big class of people, some healthy, some less healthy. That's why you get a 5% yield. If you run through this program and all of a sudden you're like, gosh, like maybe I have a little bit less to live. And I'll pause there because some people get terrified. They come to me, Steve, and they're like, I don't want to know. I go, yes, you do.
15: I don't want to know.
16: Yeah. But let's be greedy. Why are you shortchanging yourself, right? Why are you only paying yourself 5% a year when you should be paying yourself 10% per year for your retirement income? Leave two or three times that to your heirs or to your church or whatever you want to donate to. This is the information that, honestly, a lot of insurance companies don't want you to have because now you're sitting at the same table they are.
15: Ah, so, by the way, I'm talking to Jay Jackson, who is the CEO of Abacus. But how do people reach you? How do people find out more about Abacus?
16: Super easy. They can just go to Abacus Life Arc. The program's called Life Arc, LIFEARC, lifearc.com. There's a calculator they can play around on. We're a publicly traded company. We trade under the ticker symbol ABX, and Abacus GM is our public company website. Very easy to find us. And, you know, hopefully the listeners will take a minute and at the very minimum, take possession of the most valuable asset that they have, which is time.
15: So let's take an example of like two different people. Let's say you've got two males. They're each in their mid-60s. And one maybe has, I don't know, two or three kids, and the other one might be childless and or not like their kids. And so one of them wants to leave a lot, you know, plenty of money for their kids in their estate.
16: Right.
15: The other may either just not have kids to give money to, or they don't want to leave money to their kids. So that's a totally different plan then for both of them, right?
16: It is. Yeah, that's right. One should maximize their income. And it starts with how do you know how much to maximize your income? Let's say you've saved up, you don't have kids, you want to leave this to, you're 65, you've got $2 million. Why on earth would you go into maybe an annuity or a bond portfolio that pays you 5? You should be maximizing your income at two or three times that, right? You should be at $200,000 or $300,000 because you want to know when you're going to draw this down over time. And that person may have a 15-year lifespan, probabilistically. By the way, the secret to this is we re-underwrite you for free every year. We come back to you at the end of each year and say, okay, let's reevaluate where you are. Let's update your medical files. Let's see how your arc has maybe adjusted longer or shorter and then make the appropriate changes to your asset allocation. In the contrary to somebody who's thinking, gosh, I want to have a larger legacy to my heirs, to my family, et cetera, they might say, okay, I want to dial this back a little bit and say I only want 8% instead of 15% in my income. I want to make sure all my needs are met and I won't outlive my income. But if they allocate appropriately, they can leave 2x what their account. They could leave 4 or 5 million to their heirs. So,
15: well, what's also cool about
16: maximizing income, not taking away income when you need it most.
15: Well, also, you know, these are the golden years for people, so you're helping them live a good life, you know, in their retirement.
16: That's right.
15: Go to Italy, go to Greece, you know, take trips and really enjoy those retirement
16: Italy,
15: years.
16: Go to Greece, learn the local language, you'll extend your life.
15: Right.
16: will, because you'll learn a new language, helps you neurologically. Steve, for sure you should do this with Alzheimer's in your family. Get tested for it, and you'll travel, you have community, and learning a new language is a great mental exercise.
15: Amazing. So this is now, when should people, you know, we have people in their 40s, 50s, 60s, 70s, the 80s. When is it too late, or like when's the ideal time to start to turn to Abacus for your advice right away? I mean, just even people in their 40s and 50s?
16: Absolutely.
15: Be in touch with
16: people in their 40s and 50s, what happens is it helps guide them in how they should be allocating their portfolio, and it also guides them to what they're going to need in retirement, so how much they should be saving. The other thing is that once you're getting into your 60s, should you take Social Security or defer it? For a majority of the population, there's a real reason to defer, but you can't make that decision if you don't know how long you're going to be in retirement.
15: Ah, right.
16: Decision. And don't defer if you're 65 and you're less healthy and you've gone through the Abacus LifeArc program and it says 12 years, take your Social Security. If it's 24 years, defer it. You're going to come out much, much better.
15: This is very important because I think you're making a great point here because, you know, the Social Security is not like a retirement plan. In other words, if you die, at 68, you're just screwed. You know, all that money you paid in, you get a tiny little death benefit, whereas, sorry, go ahead.
16: No, I was going to say, we have an issue with Social Security. We know this. 2032, it starts to draw, I think, about 22% short. Still, 80% of benefits will get paid. But my point is this, is that if you're living the right healthy lifestyle, no one is saying cut Social Security benefits, but if a larger set of the population had this data, deferred their Social Security where they can get much larger payments because they have a higher probability, sure, you can't prevent the accident. I get that, but that's unlikely. What's likely is you're going to live to 85 to 90, then you should defer Social Security and think about the health of the system. Right. All of a sudden, we don't overdraw in 2032. It might be 10 years later. So I'm actually talking to the Social Security Administration about this exact point and rolling out LifeArc to everyone on Social Security so that they can determine whether they defer or not.
15: Well, that's, folks, we've been talking to Jay Jackson. He is a regular on the show because every time I listen to him, and hopefully when you listen to him, I learn something new. Just one last time, how do people contact you, Jay?
16: I would say for this call, it's the abacuslifearc.com. That's where all your listeners should go today. That's where I'm encouraging them to go today. Play around on that calculator and help them improve their outcomes. It doesn't cost them anything.
15: Thank you, Jay. Great work as always. This is the More Money Show. We'll be back. We'll take some of your calls. I want to hear what you think about AI. 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You're for them, against them. If you're against them, I want to hear why. This is the More Money Show. And by the way, if you want to call in, it's 1-800-848-9222.
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19: Part of Virginia's historic triangle alongside Williamsburg, Jamestown, was the first permanent English settlement in 1607. And Yorktown was the site of the last major battle of the Revolution in 1781. 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
14: 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Now, here's your host, Steve Moore.
15: We're back, folks. This is the More Money Show. Thank you so much for joining. You're going to be my focus group today, okay? Because there are so many different opinions about where we go from here as a country with AI and data centers. It's the number one issue of our times, really. Is, are we going to dominate this industry like we dominated the internet? I hope the answer is yes. I'm in favor of these technologies. I do think there should be guardrails so that we don't, they don't get into the hands of the wrong people. But, pretty soon, by the way, think about this. It's not going to be long before every one of us has our own robot. You know, like from the old sci-fi movies, and the robot will make your coffee for you in the morning. It'll make your bed for you. It'll, you know, drive you to work. I mean, it's going to be an amazing future, and it's coming rapidly, but I know people are nervous about it. So the question of the day is, are you afraid or are you excited about it? Let us start with, who's our first caller? Michael?
24: We have Michael.
15: Michael, what have you got for us?
25: A couple of things that you touched on. The first thing is, I'm all for AI. I think we got to, we have to use it, and we have to beat China at it. Otherwise,
15: yes,
25: we're going to have a big,
15: yes,
25: problem.
15: Michael, hold on. Hold on, Michael. Hold that thought, because it is so important. You know, it's coming. AI is coming. You can't hold back the future. And, Michael, I'm so glad you called, because what you're saying is we've got to beat China. I'm with you on that. We beat China in the technology race with respect to, for example, the internet. Let's beat them on AI. Great point. What else you got?
25: The other thing is, you touched on something about longevity.
15: Yes.
25: The breakthroughs in your longevity. Steve, you could live to be 120.
15: It's amazing.
25: The breakthroughs, I met a kid.
15: I don't know if I want to live to 120, but you know, you're right. I mean, lifespans will expand because we're going to get rid of cancer and a lot of the killer cells that infect your brain and your body.
25: No, the big breakthrough, and Peter Michelos touched on this on one of the shows, I forget when, that,
15: yep,
25: if we can figure out a way to reverse the telomeres in your body, you could reverse your age.
15: I'm sorry, reverse
25: you
15: the what?
25: Able to reverse.
15: Hold on, Michael. Age. You said reverse what?
25: Your age.
15: No, but
24: telomeres,
15: you said...
24: Telomeres, what was that?
25: Telomere technology. The telomeres are the caps at the end of your chromosomes that determine how you age.
15: Peter so this Michelos, will be allow us to live longer lives.
25: At younger. No, not even longer, but to really reduce your
15: age. Stay younger.
25: So that at some point, the people will not be able to determine how old you are unless they look at your driver's license.
15: That is pretty amazing. Michael, great call. Great information. I'm going to look into that because, you know, I don't want to live, you know, to 120 if I'm going to be infirm and I can't get out of my bed. But if I could stay young, boy, yeah, that sounds very exciting. Okay, who we got next?
0: Let's see. We are next caller on the list is Ethan from Colorado.
15: Ethan, thanks for calling from Colorado.
1: Absolutely. Thank you, Steve. Real quick, I just want to tell everybody, you know, a lot of this fear over the data centers, it's Orwellian. Don't trust the actual truth. Don't trust the information. Trust us. And AI is going to be like a giant research and development team that works exclusively for us if we develop it first.
15: Right. Right. That's such an important point. You know, I've been to the data centers, that make this all possible. I've never seen so many construction workers, so many jobs are tied to this. And it really is a race. It's an Indy 500 race against China. They want to knock us off. And one of the points I'd make to you folks is that, there's pretty good evidence right now that a lot of the data center and anti-AI information is coming from propaganda from Beijing and China. They want to slow us down, so they're infecting the internet and all these chat boxes with how terrible it's going to be because they want to slow us down so they can win themselves. Anything else you need to add to that?
1: Yeah, and a lot of our politicians that are trying to slow us down, they're on the Chinese and foreign enemies' roll. They're accepting a lot of the propaganda that's being put out, and they're pushing it themselves. Like, oh, hey, I just wanted this thing that China told me about, but we need to be able to see through this smokescreen of all these lies and make our own decisions. We got to take our own future into our own hands and stop letting other people tell us what we Americans can and cannot do.
15: Good. Great point. By the way, listening in from Colorado? What station are you on?
1: I'm listening to the iHeartRadio app.
15: Oh, good. Well, fantastic. I'm so glad you're listening to the More Money Show. And I think we maybe squeeze in one more call really quickly.
0: Yes, we've got Bob in New Jersey. He's a cybersecurity specialist.
15: Okay, Bob, we've literally got 2 minutes left. So quickly, what do you got for us?
2: Yeah, so there's over 30 data centers right in the North Jersey area. They've been there forever. They've been customers of mine, former UBS. And people don't realize these have been here for a couple of decades.
15: Yes.
2: The New Jersey FX, that's in Wall Township, CoreSite, Cologix. So, you know, all this stuff about pollution and noise and everything else, those data centers have been there for 30 plus years. And there's one by Hearts Mountain. They're really innocuous. They don't jump out and make noise or anything like that. And they're completely vital. And what I do, I do cybersecurity for these types of things so that they're not able to be hacked. But that's the other thing really funny. Most of the guys working in these places, at least in the New York area, guess where they're from?
15: Yes. Yes. No, great. I got to cut you off. A great call.
2: They're from the UK.
15: Really great call.
2: And
15: here's the thing that, if we don't build these in, let's say, New Jersey, they're going to build them in some other state. So why wouldn't you want these jobs in your

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0: 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We're AM 560. 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
3: Still searching. I'm Carmen Roberts, Fox News. The Coast Guard says it is not giving up until there's no definite sign of life for the 6 people who were aboard an air ambulance when it disappeared off the coast of Massachusetts early Saturday morning. Fox's Max Gordon reports the Coast Guard has found a debris field.
4: The Coast Guard says they're holding out hope that survivors could be found among the 6 people on board. Were 4 Canadians and 2 Bermudians, according to the Canadian company operating the jet, Latitude Air Ambulance. That included 2 Canadian pilots, 2 Canadian medical workers, 1 patient, and the patient's companion. There's been an extensive search for the missing plane. Several helicopters, fixed-wing aircraft, and ships have searched about 2,840 square miles of ocean. A vessel with sonar is being dispatched to the debris field so that they can search the sea floor as well. The Coast Guard says they'll continue to search the area until they're confident that there can be no survivors remaining.
3: A mass shooting in southern Georgia leaves 2 men in their early 20s dead and nearly 3 dozen other people injured.
5: Shots rang out early Sunday during a neighborhood block party. It was in the small town of Vienna, Georgia, about 130 miles south of Atlanta. Deputies and the Georgia Bureau of Investigation tried to find out who was behind the shooting and why they did it. Jill Nato, Fox News.
3: President Trump posted Senator Tom Cotton's phone number online, and as the senator refuses to support a bill making daylight saving time permanent, and GOP Senator John Kennedy responded on NBC's Meet the Press.
6: He can be tempestuous. He can go from zero to a-hole in about 3 seconds. I don't think he should have given out Tom's cell phone number. I don't think that's going to help convince Tom.
3: Americans will roll back their clocks 1 hour from daylight saving time ends November 1st. 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
7: Tonight will be clear with a low of 48. On Monday, expect plenty of sunshine with a high of 68. Monday night will be clear with a low of 50. Tuesday will be nice with plenty of sun and a high of 70. Wednesday will be sunny and pleasant with a high of 74. I'm meteorologist Jason Caterina on AM 560, The Answer.
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5: 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I'm your host, Greg Bishop. 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On this edition of the Center Square Radio Hour, a Detroit pastor was paid over $500,000 last year by a taxpayer-funded nonprofit for a part-time job. The Chicago City Council's approved a modified agreement allowing the sale of the city's parking meter system between private entities. Shoppers can be charged different prices for the same groceries. Rides and rooms can be based on personal data. It's a practice drawing scrutiny from regulators and lawmakers. And higher interest rates are creating a growing challenge for commercial real estate as loans mature and property values fall. All these stories and more on this edition of the Center Square Radio Hour. We'll be right back after this.
6: Teacher Lauren Johnson returned all the graded essays but one. He believed that one student was capable of more.
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6: 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Instead of just grading an essay, Mr. Johnson changed a life. I am that student. I became a writer. And I wrote this to thank him.
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5: Welcome back to the Center Square Radio Hour. I'm Greg Bishop. A Detroit pastor who last year admonished a parishioner for inadequate church donations was paid more than $500,000 salary by a taxpayer-funded nonprofit he leads that is separate from the church. That's according to federal records reviewed by the Center Square. Welcome back to the States. And joining us to talk about this incredible story is the Center Square investigative reporter, Jared Strong.
9: Jared, thanks for taking time with us. You always bring those receipts whenever you do those deep dives into how taxpayer money is being spent and really following that money and where it could be going. So let's start off with, who is Marvin Winans Sr.? And am I pronouncing that last name right?
10: I think it's Winans. Yeah. Marvin Winans is he's a Grammy winning gospel singer who for the past three decades has led the church he founded in Detroit called Perfecting Church. Now, he achieved fame in the 1980s with the quartet, the Winans, with three of his brothers. He won six Grammys over the course of about a decade. He had a recurring role as a pastor on Tyler Perry's House of Pain, a sitcom about a working class African-American family in Atlanta. Last year, he appeared on a song on pop star Justin Bieber's album. But he's largely known now for being a megachurch pastor, and he's been building a new, very large church in Detroit for about the past 20 years.
9: I want to stop there for a moment. I literally just saw a tire shop get built in an area of the Springfield, busy, economic hub, and it went up within 2 weeks. Like, I was blown away by how fast I saw this thing go. Is the church finished in Detroit?
10: Well, so Winans announced the project in the early 2000s and said it might cost about $60 million. It's a big facility. But work on it stalled during the 2008 financial crisis. And it really wasn't until the city of Detroit sued a couple years ago or 3 years ago that work began again. The city basically said, finish the project or we're taking possession of the property. Excuse me. So work is underway again. I saw it myself a couple weeks ago when I visited Detroit. It's supposed to be done by the end of the year, but hard to say, I guess. As part of that work, Winans has been soliciting donations to help finish the project. And that included a Giving Day event late last year in which he asked his parishioners to donate $1,000 of their own money and a matching $1,000 from people they know.
9: So come to the table with $2,000 in donations, but as you reported, something that was posted on the internet, a video that the church posted, seemed to draw a lot of attention, even from local media. Tell us about that incident and what the pastor had said in response to local media.
10: Yeah, well, it was broadcast online, and Winans had people approach the front of the sanctuary one at a time to publicly give their donations. One woman gave her $1,000 and only $235 of additional money. And Winans admonished her. He basically said, that wasn't what I asked for. It sparked widespread criticism. Winans later explained that he was critical because she came up at the wrong time, that he was going from largest donations on down.
9: It's pretty remarkable. And again, we're not even there yet to the crux of your story, right? Just setting up the kind of background here, of, Winans and, popular in music. He's appeared on TV and in music videos, but also has this church that, has run into some legal issues with the local community for not having it finished. But he also has this nonprofit. What is this nonprofit and, what is it exactly that they do? How much money goes in and out?
10: Yeah, it's called a Perfecting Community Development Corporation, which based on what I could find provides food, clothing, and other services to people in need. Spends about $1 million a year, a little bit more than that, depending on the year. When I visited its care center a couple weeks ago, the food and clothes were being delivered. But what's troubling is the large salary Winans receives from the nonprofit. His salary has more than doubled in recent years and hit a peak of $540,000 last year. It could be higher this year. We just don't know yet because, they haven't had to make those filings, but that accounted for 61% of what the nonprofit said it had spent toward its mission of quote, community development. That is exceptionally high, compared with similar nonprofits. Plus the IRS filings show it's a half-time job, which if you do the math, that means he's getting more than $500 per hour. And I should also note that he's gotten substantial raises, annual raises that coincided with increased government funding, in, including a $500,000 state grant a couple of years ago.
9: Yeah, and again, the nonprofit called Perfecting Community Developments Corporation getting $500,000 from the state of Michigan in 2024. And you note in your research about this organization, a nonprofit that has to file, you know, federal documents that journalists like Jared can review. He had a salary of $205,000 in 2020, but that ballooned to a salary of nearly $540,000 last year. It's pretty substantial. What kind of responses are you getting from the state agency, for instance, that handed over that $500,000 in 2024?
10: Got a little bit of info. I mean, I contacted the Department of Labor and Economic Opportunity, which gave the $500,000 grant, and it basically said it has no evidence the money was wrongly spent. They said their records show the grant money is being spent appropriately. Now, when I followed up to, ask how they were tracking it, what proof they had of that, I didn't hear back. And as a side note, the governor's office didn't respond at all.
9: Well, Jared, obviously, this is just one in a series of stories that the Enterprise and Investigating Unit with the Center Square has delved into. Is some of this, are we looking at possible violations of law here, or something that could rise to, a prosecutor seeing and maybe having some questions on their own and digging a little bit deeper?
10: It's hard to say. I mean, it certainly raises questions. And you know, I can report what we find in publicly available documents. But, if there's going to be some sort of law enforcement investigation or something by the IRS, they can get access to way more of the private information that these nonprofits keep. So it's unclear. But as I said, that large salary, with it being such a huge percentage of what the nonprofit spends, that is an aberration that really stands out. We're looking at, our investigative team is looking at, tons of nonprofits. And, that is a far outlier from what we're seeing elsewhere.
9: Jared, just to reiterate here, in your story, you talk about giving, Winans multiple attempts to respond and to comment on this. Have you gotten anything back?
10: No. I mean, I've called a few times. I stopped by the church in person. And I sent an email that, detailed all the major elements of our investigation, all of our major findings, and I've not heard anything back.
9: Well, Jared Strong, I always appreciate your reporting. We'll definitely check back in on your series and the Investigative Unit's series about taxpayer philanthropy. So go check that out in the Investigations tab of thecentersquare.com and sign up for that email to get the newsletter free in your inbox each morning for free at thecentersquare.com. 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I'm Craig Bishop.
11: We all know that this has always been couched as the worst municipal finance deal in the history of our country.

0: 6.
1: The Chicago City Council's approved a modified agreement allowing the sale of the city's parking meter system between private entities. But the saga of the city's parking meters, it's a long one. Welcome back to the States. I'm Greg Bishop. Joining us to delve into the latest on who could own the Windy City's parking meter system is the Center Square's Jim Talamonte. Jim, you live in Chicago. This has been something you've been hearing about, almost a couple of decades now? What's the background on the city's parking meter system?
2: It's fascinating, Greg. And you heard some of the rhetoric from the Alderman Jason Irvin, who's one of the Mayor Brandon Johnson's key allies in city council. But that talk isn't unique to him. This is an issue that socialists and fiscal conservatives agree on in city council, that the deal that was done in 2008, and yes, I was working for another outlet, doing radio news at the time, reading about this story when it first happened, and it was an epic deal then, but epic, most would say, as an epic fail. In 2008, then Mayor Richard M. Daley, engineered the deal, or his administration did, to sell the city's parking meter infrastructure for $1.5 billion to a company called Chicago Parking Meters LLC. Some allege there were political ties to the mayor and people in his office. Well, that deal was what could be termed a financial cash grab by Chicago at the time. And it's a lesson to wherever you are in whatever municipality of what can happen when you go for that quick cash. And of course, as you talked about data centers, there's been talk about cash grabs for governments on behalf of data centers. In this case, it was for the sale of the city's parking meter system, $1.15 billion. And so many, including Mayor Brandon Johnson, said this was the worst deal in the history of the city. The revenue that Chicago Parking Meters LLC brought in far exceeded that $1.5 billion amount within a very short period of time. And so the city now, over the last, as you said, nearly two decades, hasn't been getting that parking meter revenue. And yet the city is still in a situation where the city has a terrible need for cash. We're looking at an $882 million deficit for fiscal year 2027. And so this deal has ramifications. What Jason Irvin was referring to was the new deal, a deal between two private entities, Chicago Parking Meters LLC and New York-based Stonepeak, an investment firm, that Stonepeak would buy that infrastructure from the Chicago Parking Meters private entity. Now, Mayor Brandon Johnson wanted to buy the parking meters back himself, but the city, again, doesn't have the money.
1: Yeah, I was going to ask, why not just have the city of Chicago run it and not have any kind of overhead or anything like that? It's kind of just an interesting concept to give it to a third party to operate. And you're not really, I mean, listen, I don't live in Chicago. Usually when I go to Chicago, I try not to use my own vehicle because parking is a nightmare. And you know, then you find a spot and how much is it? And just to think that if you do find a spot and that money's not necessarily all going to the city of Chicago, it's going to another entity. But this sale, Jim, as you reported earlier this week, the city council, you had Alderman Red Burnett support the measure, saying, hey, this is going to give the city a quick infusion of cash. Here's what he had to say.
3: I know for a fact that that money up front is something that benefits Chicagoans today. But I also know that we worked very hard to make sure that this contract is something that can help us in the future and securing opportunities that help us prepare for a changing environment that we can't predict.
1: So how much of a benefit initially could this give the city of Chicago, considering, as you said, $800 million deficit?
2: Well, it will provide some quick cash. This deal, you know, I don't know if you'd call it making lemonade out of lemons, maybe lemonade out of battery acid, but this deal would give Chicago, as part of this sale between the two private entities, the city would get a $75 million fee payment from Stonepeak, and something it hasn't been getting the last 18 years. It hasn't been getting any share of the profits. Now Chicago would get a 5% share of annual profits. So the city will be able to bring in some money. Will it be as much as it would have been had the city held on to those parking meters in 2008? Of course not. But it's a way to recoup something and for the city to get some quick cash to address the current fiscal constraints as we get into budget season. So that's what aldermen in favor of this argued. The measure passed to approve this sale 46-3. So only Irvin and two other members of city council voted against the deal. So you had people in, you know, again, from the fiscal watchdogs on the council to members of the Socialist Caucus who voted for it just as a way to recoup something. One alderman, Scott Wagaspak, was there in 2008, voted against the daily deal to sell the parking meter infrastructure, and he helped broker this deal along with the finance committee chair, Pat Dowell. And again, they said this is not perfect. This was not the deal of the century, but this is something we can do to at least alleviate the situation and, again, make it better than it has been for the last 18 years since the city sold that parking meter infrastructure. And incidentally, the city also sold the Chicago Skyway, a toll road that now has the revenues have been going to a private entity. And the city explored back in the Daley administration selling Midway Airport. So, again, some lessons to be learned if municipalities around the country are looking to sell things off to make quick cash. Boy, you better look at the long-term ramifications because we've really seen that here in Chicago from that parking meter deal, which, again, has really been an infamous thing going back to Richard M. Daley's administration.
1: Well, I want to hear just another comment here from Alderman Irvin, who again laid out that, hey, we've heard this before. We've heard this before. We heard this before. Here he is from Tuesday.
0: 2008, they said it was the deal of the century. Same thing was said again. Last time in 2008, there was a false sense of urgency. Same thing again. Last time we talked about the city's financial condition, needing the $1.5 billion. Same thing again. Last time we had no independent financial analysis. Same thing again. Last time this body had no legal counsel to advise us as a legislative body, even though we did have outside counsel, they were primarily on the transactional side. When legal counsel was requested, it was denied. Again, same thing again.
1: So you've got just a mountain of concerns about this particular deal. Seeming to reflect some of those same concerns from almost 20 years ago. So, Jim, what happens next? Has the mayor indicated he's going to actually support this?
2: Yes, and I think and Jason Irvin, I think the opposition here, again, Irvin certainly was opposed to what had happened in the past, but he wanted a better deal for the city. Whether that was unclear whether he wanted more than that $75 million, more of the annual profits, or ultimately the city to regain control. But the mayor admitted that that just wasn't going to be possible to reacquire the parking meter system at this time. And so the mayor essentially said he's going along with this. So he's certainly not expected to veto it. If this didn't go through, the city would, as my colleague Sean Reed reported before the deal was approved by council this week, there was the potential for litigation and the city could face a lawsuit. And so again, you could look at further financial damages going back to that 2008 deal. So for that reason, this is with council approval. It would be a shock if the mayor didn't approve, if he were to veto it. And so it appears that it will go through. New York-based Stone Peak will take over the Chicago parking meter system. But the city will get, again, 5% of annual revenues and a $75 million payment up front. Again, not what the city, not what most city officials wanted. They wanted more, but that's the deal for now. And again, the alderman, Alderman Pat Dowell said she never called this new deal the deal of the century. She wanted to correct Irvin after his speech. There's always some drama in Chicago City Council.
1: No question.
2: It's never boring.
1: No question.
2: And
1: there's never a dull moment in Illinois either, Jim. Another story that you've tracked is, in the statewide competition for governor, you've got, of course, three candidates, incumbent governor J.B. Pritzker, Republican Darren Bailey, and independent Colin Corbett. But an interesting story out this cycle, Jim. You've got the governor. He's revealing some personal medical information.
2: Right, Greg. He shared this in a Substack article. And yeah, there's been a lot of speculation around the governor. Is he on weight loss medication? Because he's clearly, and Greg, you know, from the time he offered you a corn dog at the state fair over a year ago.
1: That was last year. Yeah. I forgot about that. Whoa.
2: If you see the video from that at our Blue Room Street with our Blue Room Street partners of the governor offering you a corn dog, and then you watch the governor today, massive difference. And so he came out in a Substack article and said, this has made, it seems, a world of difference. GLP-1s, prescription weight loss medication. He said his doctor prescribed this when his glucose levels went up and he was diagnosed with type 2 diabetes. And so he was put on insulin and these GLP-1s, weight loss medication. And he said over the, I believe it was 18 months or so, he lost 80 pounds, which again, we can see the difference. And the governor certainly seems to have energy. He's lost weight. He said he's now off the insulin. And so it's made a world of difference for him. And so he says that this is something, and he's touted that in the state, he's expanded access to these weight loss medications. However, the governor said, even though Medicare covers GLP-1 for many patients, Medicaid often doesn't, and it should. That's the governor from his Substack article. Now, that being said, the Center Square found that Medicaid did report spending $25 million in taxpayer funds for weight loss drugs in the first quarter of 2025 in Illinois. That's more than 23,000 prescriptions in the state. The governor also said private insurers could cover the drugs. Well, I talked with State Senator Andrew Chesney of Freeport, and he said, well, the healthy society is good. There's data connecting weight loss to overall savings in health plans. But even though there are ways the state can help, that doesn't mean a mandate or demanding the companies do things. There are ways to provide access that work and not just an approach where you're going to price fix. That's what Chesney said. And then Chesney, as you well know, Greg, he's not shy about launching criticisms in the governor's direction. And he said the governor could have called a special legislative session to address access to life-changing drugs. And Chesney told me, I think the governor could have used this as an opportunity to not just talk about his journey and make it about himself and, you know, have pictures of him with $20,000 refrigerators and salads inside. So that's State Senator Andrew Chesney of Freeport. And you've seen some of his floor speeches at the State House. Oh, yeah. He's not afraid to launch some haymakers.
1: Doesn't hold back. There's no question about it. Well, Jim, greatly appreciate your insight as always. And if people want to stay up to date with what's going on in Illinois, be sure to get the newsletter free in your inbox each and every weekday at thecentersquare.com. 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I'm Greg Bishop. 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And PhD economist Orfe Devungi breaks down why higher interest rates are putting pressure on commercial real estate. 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
5: News, I'm Roxanne Evans. Iran says the Strait of Hormuz will remain closed until the U.S. meets their conditions. U.S. sanctions and a naval blockade continue to squeeze Iran's economy. Fox's Trey Yingst.
6: There's also an ongoing U.S. naval blockade that is crippling the Iranian economy. And we're starting to see those inflation numbers rise inside of Iran. And the currency is weakening. And so at this point, there is no diplomatic progress being made.
5: President Trump suggesting he could resume strikes after the midterm elections. The search continues off Nantucket for six people aboard a medical jet that disappeared on a flight headed to Boston. The Coast Guard found a debris field, but they haven't located survivors.
7: Several helicopters, fixed-wing aircraft, and ships have searched about 2,840 square miles of ocean.
5: Fox's Max Gordon. 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
10: Welcome back to the Center Square Radio Hour. I'm Greg Bishop. Now for some quick hits with headlines from across the country. Republican candidate Steve Hilton and Democratic candidate Xavier Becerra, they squared off Wednesday night in a heated CNN gubernatorial debate, locking horns over high-stakes issues facing California ahead of that November 3rd election. Becerra said Hilton, a political advisor in Great Britain, turned entrepreneur and media personality, is supported by and agrees with President Donald Trump. He added that Hilton wants to give the richest Californians, millionaires and billionaires, a 40% tax cut at the expense of matters such as schools, healthcare, and housing. Now, Hilton dismissed Becerra's criticism. He criticized Becerra for being unlikable and having done little in politics. The Center Square contributor Chris Woodward reports immigration dominated a significant portion of the evening, prompted by questions from moderator Jake Tapper regarding whether Hilton would direct California law enforcement to assist the Trump administration with mass deportations beyond dangerous criminals. Hilton said his aim was to lower the temperature and focus strictly on public safety. In a politically charged election year, the Ohio legislature Wednesday did suspend the state's tax on gasoline and diesel for 90 days as drivers continue to grapple with soaring prices at the pump due to international events and other factors. The Center Square contributor David Beasley reports that the suspension will cost the state treasury about $725 million. But it'll save individual motorists about $3 a week. A spokesperson for Governor Mike DeWine said that he intends to sign the bill. Lawmakers passed it as an emergency measure, meaning it'll take effect once DeWine signs it, eliminating a 38.5 cent per gallon tax on gasoline and 47 cents a gallon on diesel. Opponents labeled the legislation a political stunt caused by U.S. military action in the Middle East, which has caused oil prices to soar. Colorado Attorney General Phil Weiser is suing the federal government as part of a second legal battle against the construction of immigrant detention centers in the state continues. The Center Square contributor Joella Webb reports the lawsuit was filed in an attempt to stop the, or at least temporarily delay that construction of a detention facility. Filed Tuesday by Weiser, the suit requested a preliminary injunction. And they said that the preliminary injunction was needed because the U.S. Department of Homeland Security and U.S. Immigration Customs Enforcement must comply with an environmental review before proceeding with construction. They say that that's required under the National Environmental Policy Act. DHS and ICE, they didn't immediately respond to the Center Square's request for comment. And healthcare patients in Pennsylvania would have to be told when a facility is using artificial intelligence to make clinical decisions under a bill that got strong bipartisan support Wednesday in passing the state house. The Center Square's Ford Turner reports the vote on the bill was 144 to 59. 41 Republicans joined all Democrats in support. The provision was one of many in the wide-ranging bill focusing largely on healthcare and insurance uses of AI. Meanwhile, a separate resolution to push back against President Donald Trump's desire for a moratorium on state-level regulation of AI also got strong bipartisan support. Well, since 2023, taxpayers in Minnesota, they've paid for 450 million school meals. The taxpayer-funded meals are free to students, regardless of family income. The Center Square education reporter Esther Wickham has more on this story.
11: The state of Minnesota continues to increase its free school meal program that continues to cost taxpayers millions. Since the launch of the school meals program in 2023, nearly 450 million meals have been served in Minnesota's public, charter, and non-public schools. Just in its third year, it funded more than 150 million free meals for students. The governor of Minnesota, Tim Walz, says that he applauds this program as it kicks off earlier this month and students go into the 2026-27 school year, saying that students don't have to worry about being hungry when they're in the classroom, and that he's very thankful that this program continues to grow each year, even though the Center Square reports that this program continually goes over budget. However, not everyone is confident in the program, particularly as its costs have reportedly ballooned far beyond the amount originally budgeted. Quote, in the context of government programs, free actually means that taxpayers are paying and that cost keeps rising, said John Fullane, an economist at the Center of American Experiment. Instead of the forecast $600 million in 3 years, quote unquote, free school meals have actually cost $876 million, 46% above the forecast, with the cost rising by 10% in just 2 years. Now, economists emphasize that though the spending is continually increasing, it's no wonder why the state is in a budget deficit. There was a planned amount for this program and the spending continues to increase. And this economist emphasizes the fact that though the program is, you know, wielding results, it's about how the program is being spent and what that actually means for taxpayers and the cost to taxpayers.
1: Meanwhile, speaking of increased cost to taxpayers, Arizonans will consider a proposition on the ballot November 3rd that will require school districts to increase the amount of money they put toward instruction in the classroom. The Center Square contributor Zachary Schmidt reports Proposition 320. It would require school districts to increase their district instruction spending to 60% of their operating budget. Now, the proposition would apply only to school districts with more than 7,500 students or in counties with over 500,000 residents. State legislature approved the resolution this year to put it on the ballot. And direct instruction is not defined in that proposition, but the measure allows for the Arizona Auditor General's Office to provide that definition. And that definition, expenses for teachers, teacher aides, substitute teachers, classroom supplies, field trips, and tuition, are all considered a direct instruction. Expenses pertaining to social workers, counselors, nurses, librarians, and special education directors are not included. New York City Mayor Zohran Mamdani's plan to charge wealthy out-of-towners with a new tax, it was dealt a blow Tuesday after a state judge ordered the administration to redo its rollout. Center Square contributor Chris Wade reports State Supreme Court Judge Wayne Ozzie said he sided with a group of homeowners who claimed the tax was unconstitutionally discriminating against out-of-state property owners. It also impedes interstate commerce and retroactively creates a tax liability for co-op boards because of actions by their shareholders. Now, in the ruling, Ozzie said, quote, homeowners are being substantially harmed and penalized needlessly by the city's new tax on second homes in New York City valued more than $5 million. He ordered the administration to remove the current list of property owners to whom the tax won't apply and replace it with one listing only those who will be subject to the tax. A Mamdani spokesperson said City Hall plans to appeal the latest ruling and remains committed to enforcing the new tax. You can find more stories like these at thecentersquare.com. We'll be right back with more in a moment.
12: Some people would call him a loser. He ran for state office. He was beaten. He started a business. He failed. He ran for Congress. He lost. He was nominated for vice president. He lost again. But he knew only those who never tried are the real losers. And Abraham Lincoln was no loser. Persistence. Pass it on. 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
10: 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I'm Greg Bishop. The practice of charging different prices for the same groceries or basing ride and room rates based on personal data is drawing scrutiny from regulators and lawmakers, and it's now prompting a response from major retailers. Welcome back to the States. I'm Greg Bishop. Consumer Reports recently documented one example of how such pricing can impact a consumer. A $4.30 gallon of milk for which one shopper pays full price, while two others receive personalized discounts and pay $3.66 and $3.22 for that same item. Now, joining us to talk about how regulators and the industry are responding to this type of technology is the Center Square reporter, Brett Roland. Brett, thanks for taking time with us here on the States. So what's going on with this personalized pricing?
13: So that's a lot like you described, Greg. So retailers are using your data, whether through loyalty programs, through your phone, through other means to track what you're buying and produce personalized prices for you. So while you may pay full price for a gallon of milk, someone else may pay a lesser price for the same product, essentially, in almost the same time frame. So it's really got some consumers frustrated, and it's got lawmakers pretty agitated this week, and they are looking to do something.
1: How much has this proliferated across the economy? Is it just, big retailers and or rideshare companies? I know that there's always been some questions about, price surging around your rideshare. You're getting out of a concert. There's a lot of people around. All of a sudden, you're paying more than what the typical rates are. How much is this happening across the economy?
13: So it's hard to tell exactly how popular it is, but it is popular, and we know that it's happening. So essentially, companies know they can make more money this way. There's been studies that show that they can boost their profits and sales this way. So they're definitely interested, and they have a financial motivation to do it. And it's becoming more and more popular, just like you mentioned, surge pricing. But the extent to which it's being used isn't fully clear yet.
1: Yeah, it's fascinating as we hear more about the different types of technology and how AI may or may not being used. Walmart did come out, though, this week, and they gave a pledge. What did they pledge to do?
13: So they said that they weren't going to use your information to set individual prices. However, I asked if that extended to some of the patents they hold and some of their artificial intelligence apps, and they didn't give me an answer on that. I don't know if it was because they didn't have time. Walmart was swamped that day. Since CEO John Furner put out that statement saying that they wouldn't use this individual pricing, Walmart's been inundated with media requests, and they did get a few minutes to speak with me, but not to answer all my questions. So we don't know is the full extent there, but they definitely have pledged not to use these individual pricing for now.
1: For now, what does that patent do? They have something that deals with, identifying things in a shopping cart?
13: Yes. So this is actually pretty interesting. So for the example that Walmart gives is if you have tuna in your shopping cart, they may offer you a different price for mayonnaise, knowing that those two items can go together. So that's their example. It's not necessarily mine, but they're saying right now that they're not going to use that. Whether it extends to this patent, I didn't get a full answer on, so we're waiting to hear on that.
1: That's fascinating. Yeah, I mean, who's to say that if I pick up beer, I want, pizza, and I get discounted for pizza, but I'm going for pretzels. So kind of fascinating to see how that might evolve over time and whether or not personal preference gets added into that. But this is all really fascinating. Almost feels like we're, just being catapulted into the future, and the Jetsons comes to mind. But there's got to be some kind of regulation on all of this, right? What's the federal government saying about this?
13: So the federal government right now is looking at something that would essentially not ban the practice, but force disclosure. So it would say, if you're going to use these personalized pricing, you need to explain to your customers what data you're using, how you're using it, and the fact that you are using it to set these individual prices. So they haven't gone for an outright ban, but some states have. So some states are working ahead of the federal government and are saying, we don't want this at all, and are doing flat bans.
1: And we'll see, of course, that patchwork that is always a concern for large retailers like a Walmart, for example. When one state does something and the other state's not doing something, how do they address that? Have we seen any other movement from other major retailers or big corporations along the lines of what Walmart's done here?
13: So we haven't seen it yet, but Kroger, especially after the Consumer Reports segment ran, they did brush up on their data policies. They've made some changes, and so they're responding in real time. And this is essentially happening so quick that and so rapidly that we don't know where everyone is at right now. But we know that these companies are using this, and that their responses are changing almost in real time as federal and state lawmakers try to get their arms around the problem.
1: Yeah, as consumers, and also as consumers get more aware of this type of technology, and as you said, state houses across the country looking at how they can regulate it within their state, and that's obviously going to have some kind of impact nationwide, as these retailers don't just operate in one state in a silo. Brett Rowland, Center Square reporter, always appreciate your time.
10: 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I'm Greg Bishop. Let's go now to the Center Square publisher Chris Krug and PhD economist Orfe Devungi.
14: Today we want to talk about the Federal Reserve. It sets one interest rate, but the bond market sets the one that ultimately decides whether a building gets built, and a lot of loans are coming due. Dr. O, good to see you.
15: Good to see you, my friend.
14: Yes or no, before we start, if you owned an office building with a loan that was maturing this year, would you be sleeping well, sir?
15: No. I would be wondering whether the building's income supports today's interest rate and how much additional equity the bank is going to be asked to contribute.
14: Yeah. Well, let me ask you this then. So like, a guy owns a building or a gal owns a building. He borrowed when rates were, you know, they were cheaper, and the loan comes due this year. Walk me through what happens in the room when he sits down with the bank with whatever outstanding balance he or she is looking at.
15: Yeah,
14: what does that conversation sound like?
15: Totally. If you have more vacant units in your apartment building or office space, the value of that building has gone down, right? And so that's a problem if you're going to try to get a new loan, right? Especially if your old loan with your old repayments were based on a higher valuation at lower interest rates, right? That is a problem. And so the new appraisal comes in lower, because higher required returns reduce what investors will pay for that same stream of rent. You know, maybe you're facing lower rents if you have more vacancies in your building. So that creates, two problems simultaneously: higher debt service and less collateral. The banker asks whether the building's current income can cover the new payment and whether the borrower can reduce the loan balance. So we need to maybe come up with more cash and borrow a smaller amount in order to make the math work. And unfortunately, a lot of buildings might be facing this very problem.
14: Yeah. So you've been saying for months that you know, high long rates would ultimately, you know, come back and bite business investment. I mean, from what we're seeing in terms of unemployment, firms are still not laying people off. I mean, certainly there have been some headlines about store closing. I believe over the weekend, Starbucks announced that it was closing, for example, I think it was like 200 plus stores around the country. So, I mean, there are things that are happening. People are being laid off, but broadly across the economy, you know, we haven't seen like a big downturn. At what point is, you know, like, It's coming, you know, I mean, cause we do hear a fair amount of doomerism, you know, about the economy. Is this like those that are kind of sticking with those forecasts? Are they on the right or are they on the wrong track?
15: Well, I mean, they'll eventually be right. because look, we came out of this, situation. The Fed hiked in 2022 for the first time, and rates began to rise and stayed elevated in an environment where interest rates had been near zero. Most households had accumulated a ton of savings, part of that due to the fiscal stimulus packages that they had received. Home values at a near high, record high, with home equity at a record high, means there's a lot of buffer for a lot of households. And the stock market is continuing to do miracles, means people have a ton of cash, are wealthy. And so it's going to take a while for the higher for longer interest rates environment to start to make a dent in all of the wealth that most American households had accumulated. So that's the first thing. In terms of companies, they usually postpone projects and reduce hours before they eliminate positions. And so that is, you know, and then we also know that many, many businesses might try to kind of, we call them hoard labor, retain workers, because hiring has becoming more difficult. And so they are trying to get the job done with fewer new hires, with the same workers, and they keep their best and brightest. And they'll do that in the current environment. They'll continue to do that if they can squeeze out a little bit of extra productivity. In our case right now, it's all about AI. You hear companies talking about, hey, if only we can make workers do more with less using AI, right?
14: Right.
15: And so that is partly why, you know, we're in this kind of low fire labor market, and the doom and gloom forecast that some predicted back in 2022 hasn't come true yet.
14: Mm-hmm. So, you know, when we look at this, I guess, directly relates to, you know, taxpayer issues, right? I mean, cities tax office buildings. And office buildings are worth, in some cases, a lot less than they were. I mean, just seeing some headlines over the weekend, there were a couple buildings in Chicago that were previously in the hundreds of millions. And, you know, now they're worth somehow, you know, market value like 60-70% less. So the assessment is going to fall. City still needs the tax revenue. Who are the winners and losers in that? And where does the city make up the difference?
15: Well, I mean, there are no winners. There are no winners. You have the owner of the building, in a whole lot of trouble, with a building he can't, squeeze any income out of anymore. And then you have a city that is desperately trying to get people back in to fill those units because it relies on the economic activity and relies on the tax revenues, right? From having all of this activity, there. So there's just no winners here. I think you could argue that the, borrower, who's going to, is somewhat better off because, you know, now you got this lender sitting on, an asset that they can't do anything with. And so, you know, if anybody's going to be called a winner here, it's probably going to have to be, you know, there's a shift that took place from the lender to the borrower. And the lender might even have to consider refinancing, right? Allowing this thing to go on in the hope that over time they'll be able to recoup some of those, you know, instead of losing everything, to be able to recoup some of the interest payments that they were hoping to get at the start of this whole thing, you know?
14: Yeah. Well, I appreciate your thoughts as always, Dr. Hood. Make sure that you read Orfeh's Everyday Economics columns Mondays at the Center Square and across the Center Square Newswire. 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